0: 2016, where those allegedly involved in the apparent plot hired attorneys, tax preparers, and marriage officiants to facilitate the sham marriages and submit fraudulent immigration paperwork for citizenship. In total, investigators say they discovered more than 1,000 such marriages.
1: Fox's David Spahn, the former chief financial officer for the Southern Poverty Law Center, is accused of helping funnel more than $1 million in donor funds to a confidential informant who infiltrated a neo-Nazi organization. Heidi Beirich is charged with wire fraud, conspiracy, and other offenses. She did not enter a plea at her initial court appearance today, but was ordered to hand over her passport and appear in court in Alabama, where the organization is based, within the next 2 weeks. White House Press Secretary Karoline Leavitt's leaving her post.
2: President Trump announcing, "One of my most trusted aides, Karoline Leavitt, will be departing her role at the end of the month so she can spend more time with her beautiful young children and family, a decision I totally understand and respect." Leavitt became the youngest press secretary in history, taking on the role at 27, and later also became the first woman to hold down the demanding job while pregnant.
1: Fox's Jackie Heinrich at the White House. In a social media post, Leavitt says she's incredibly grateful to President Trump for granting her so many extraordinary opportunities. 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
4: All of Alabama is under a heat advisory. The Weather Service says the heat index could hit 110 in some places. Alabama's Republican ticket is now set for the general election following the special congressional primaries. In a closely watched race, State Representative Rhett Marcus will face incumbent Democrat Shamari Figures.
5: Marcus defeated Hampton Harris and David Matthews to win the nomination for the 2nd District. This is the seat that was racially gerrymandered into a heavily Democrat district. It's now been changed to favor Republicans in November. At his victory party, Marcus thanked voters, his staff, President Trump, and Senator Katie Britt for their support. He says now's the time for the party to come together.
6: And we got a long way to go. And we have a long way to go. We got a lot of work to do. But I'm standing here as your nominee, and I want to ask those of you who voted for the other opponents in this race to come with us.
5: Other winners include Congressman Gary Palmer in the 6th District, Amy Aiken in the 7th, who will challenge Democrat Terry Sewell, and in South Alabama's 1st District, former Congressman Jerry Carl is poised to make a return to Capitol Hill after winning that primary. I'm Leah Brandon.
4: A former Southern Poverty Law Center official is arrested. Heidi Beirich, who served as the group's CFO, charged with overseeing secret payments to informants inside of white supremacist groups, including a live-in romantic companion. Attorney General Todd Blanche says Beirich was part of the effort to open bank accounts in fictitious companies' names and make payments to people. The charges, part of the Justice Department's case against the liberal Montgomery Group, which is accused of sending donor money to the very extremist groups it claimed to be fighting. I'm Jim Faraday.
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0: Let's have some fun on a Wednesday hump day. We are over halfway done with the week, and I'm not going to lie to you, it's going to be a big show tonight because, well, there's a couple reasons. First, we had primaries last night. We had Wisconsin primaries, Minnesota primaries, and there are left-wing and right-wing things that are kind of big that we have to discuss. Not the individual races. Well, what about Francois? You're going to just stay with me. We'll talk about the GOP first. Then we're going to go to Democrats and fraud and, well, the things they do. Speaking of fraud, there are great things that are actually happening at the DOJ making me stand up and cheer. We're going to get to Pop-Tarts at some point in time, courtesy of Marco Rubio. The rotting of the university system in the country continues, and it's bad, but maybe kind of good. We'll talk about that. Emails, getting the government we deserve, a couple of extremely brief Iran things, all that, so much more coming up tonight on a Wednesday Jesse Kelly show. Have no idea how we're going to get to it all, so I'm gonna begin here. Again, like I said, there were primaries last night. Wisconsin, Minnesota primaries. I'm not going to go down the results. Well, he got 46%. He'd go somewhere else for that crap. You already know the results. What happened and why? So I'm going to read, actually, for you a couple emails. Stay with me. Jesse, I spent the last few days at a cybersecurity conference in Las Vegas, and I was disgusted at what I saw. Not only foreigners packing the event, but foreigners also representing these major cybersecurity vendors. It was an ocean of H-1Bs, and it made me think about the fact we are 2 years into the Trump presidency. Americans can't find jobs, and here's a bunch of foreigners holding solid six-figure jobs, and I know for a fact because it's the same within the company I work for. This is a national security issue. These people have no loyalty to this country. They are simply here for the money, even at the H-1B rates, because we all know Americans should not only have these positions, but be making double what these foreigners are paid. Something needs to be done, and fast. We're heading in a dangerous direction. Okay. Then this one, Oracle. That number Greg Bovino quoted you is accurate, or if that number he quoted me is accurate, mass deportation is an impossible task. He goes on to talk about deporting 107 million people. We're outnumbered. You have to start cutting them off. Okay, all right. I could sit and read 30 of these emails. What's this have to do with the primaries last night? Well, we first have to discuss the popularity of Donald Trump. And it's not nationally. I know his approval rating's in the toilet right now. I'm not talking about that. I'm talking about inside the Republican Party. Inside the Republican Party, Donald Trump is absurdly popular. Absurdly popular, and has been so. This is not a month-to-month thing. Well, this week he's doing well. Really, since he came down the escalator more than 10 years ago and announced he's running for president, the Republican base, the Republican voter, has just been enamored with Donald Trump for various reasons. Everyone votes and likes people based on their own thing. So I'm not going to go into what your reasons are, if that's you or whatnot, but it doesn't matter. What does matter is Donald Trump is crazy popular, super charismatic, now two-time president, three if we're being honest, but now two-time president. And here's what happens when you get a leader like that. That is that powerful and that popular. People will, and maybe this is you, and I'm not insulting you. Believe me, I'm not. You know when I'm insulting you. This is not what I'm doing. People will, if they like a leader of some kind, a general, a politician, or whatever, a king or anything like that, because it's simple and it's easy, they will outsource a lot of their political thinking to that person. So if Donald Trump says this is good, well, look, I'm busy. I got a job. I got kids. I got this. I have that. I'm busy. I don't have time to pay attention to politics. I can't listen to the world famous Jesse Kelly show for 3 hours a day. Look, hey, Trump says he likes it. Cool. Let's go with that. Vice versa. Trump says he doesn't like something or someone. All right. Sucks. Crap. Sucks. Because that is the case, Donald Trump's endorsement is one of the few endorsements I've seen in history, because there aren't many of them, that is incredibly powerful. Incredibly powerful. And you know his endorsement is incredibly powerful because if you get his endorsement, you will advertise it on every TV ad and every mailer. You are the Trump endorsed, Trump endorsed. You'll see Trump endorsed before you see the guy's freaking name. Even the ones who aren't endorsed by Trump, they will bend over backwards to make people think they're endorsed by Trump. John Cornyn was running for Senate here in Texas. And I'm telling you right now, you're probably not in Texas. Maybe you are. But every single time you turned on the television during that primary, it was a John Cornyn ad because he had a ton of money to spend. And every single freaking ad was Trump this and Trump that. And I voted with Trump, and me and Trump. I'll finish the job that Trump's doing. Trump. What does that tell you? John Cornyn's a scumbag who hates Trump. Hates you, by the way. Hates me. Why did they all do it? Across the country, all 50 states, because they all rely on poll results and they all rely on what the opinion of the public is. And the truth is the public wants to know who's Trump with. On the flip side of that, Chip Roy. Chip Roy was, and I know Chip. Chip Roy was, well, he still is now until January, a congressman from Texas. Far right guy, Freedom Caucus guy, his votes would align with yours. Chip Roy was very popular in his district, was killing it in his district. And the right wingers liked him because he takes a right wing position on everything, a solid right wing guy. For reasons we're not going to go into, so it's not important for this. Chip Roy got crossways with Trump. Trump decided this guy sucks. Trump endorses a primary opponent for Chip Roy. Now, if you were looking at Chip Roy's last election results and you saw how easily he was winning in this district, you would say to yourself, you'd be tempted to say, well, Trump's wasting his time. Chip Roy's popular. He's well thought of in the district, takes right wing positions. Chip Roy's going to win the primary. Chip Roy's gone. Lost. Now, this was his attorney general race. He moved on to be try to be attorney general, and that's the one that's the primary he lost, but Chip Roy's gone. Thomas Massie. Maybe you're a huge Massie fan. Maybe you hate his guts. Don't care. Not important for the purpose of this. In his district in Kentucky, he was incredibly popular. He got super crossways with Donald Trump. They were throwing monkey poop at each other publicly. Trump said someone needs to run against this guy in a primary. Someone did. Trump endorsed him. Gone. Trump's endorsement in a Republican primary is, it's the thing. There are, and I know this, there are Republican consultants. They make their living working on your congressional campaign or your Senate campaign or your attorney general campaign. There are Republican consultants in this country who will not take you on as a client. They won't take your money if Donald Trump has endorsed your primary opponent, because they think, well, this is pointless and stupid. What are we doing here? You see how powerful it is? And I know you get this, but Donald Trump's endorsement for a Republican candidate has been the thing that tells you that person's going to win the primary. Back to John Cornyn, you remember it. Well, you know what? Let's fast forward to today. Why is John Cornyn such a bitter little girl now? You can go look at his social media account. It's the most petty teenage stuff in the world. Clearly bitter that he lost his primary and unbelievably bitter that Donald Trump did not endorse him. The rumor was, if you're a nerd like me, you'll remember it, that Donald Trump sat down, I'm sure someone got in his ear, and that he was going to endorse John Cornyn. Then the base freaked out at Trump about it because Cornyn sucks. And Trump, to his credit, changed his mind and said, you know, I'm not going to endorse anybody. I'm out on this whole thing. So there was just no endorsement. None. Well, Ken Paxton was running away with the primary. Donald Trump jumps in at the very end and says, oh, okay, I'm with Paxton. But that was honestly just Trump riding the wave. If Trump hadn't done anything, Paxton would have won. John Cornyn has been sniping at Donald Trump and blaming Donald Trump for his election loss ever since. That's 10 minutes of me explaining there is nothing in a Republican primary more powerful than the endorsement of Donald Trump. And that brings me to my point about what happened last night in a Republican primary. And this is a lesson for you and me, and it's most definitely a lesson for every Republican politician and their staffers currently listening to the show. So buckle in for this one. Before we get to that, let me get to this. Testosterone. How do you feel mood-wise if you're a guy now? Are you down more than you used to be? You know that as you get older, that it'll happen. All of a sudden, you're crying at AT&T commercials or something. Why does that happen? Your testosterone levels are dropping, and they're dropping more rapidly now than they ever have in the history of this country because we have synthetic estrogens in the water. If you're a man, you must attack this problem. You can't hope for the best, eat more red meat, cross your fingers. It doesn't work that way. Just lift more weights. 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We'll be back.
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0: wonderful, wonderful Wednesday. Remember, you can email the show your love, your hate, your death threats, jesse@jessekellyshow.com. So in Minnesota last night, they had a primary. Mike Lindell, he was running as a Republican in the Republican primary of Minnesota. Mike Lindell is well known in right-wing circles. You know who Mike Lindell is. I don't have to explain to you who he is. He's well known. And not only that, he got the loud endorsement from Donald Trump in the Republican primary of Minnesota. It wasn't just one quick tweet. Trump said, did multiple things to show everybody, Mike Lindell is my guy. And people thought when that happened, oh, well, it's over. It's over. And I'll tell you this, because I know nerdy political Minnesota people, it was over after the Trump endorsement. After the Trump endorsement, you know, they're always polling primaries too. It was clear, oh gosh, well, Mike Lindell just won the primary. Okay. But remember when I said the most powerful thing in a Republican primary is Trump's endorsement? That's true. But there is an issue that holds veto power over Trump's endorsement. You know what it is? Immigration. There is so much anger right now in right-wing circles. I don't want to just say Republican circles. So wherever you fall on it, libertarian, nationalist, whatever you are, in right-wing circles, people are fed up. They are fed up with the filth everywhere, with the crime everywhere, with a new story about a rape, an accident on the highway. They're fed up showing up at professional conferences and not seeing another American. They're fed up with their son, their daughter not finding a job, housing prices through the roof. People are fed up in a way they have not been even 10 or 20 years ago. And there have been people like me who've been passionate about this issue for 20 years. Now it's at an entirely different level. How in the name of God could Mike Lindell get the most important thing in the world in a Republican primary and then lose to Lisa DeMuth last night? Do you want to know how you can veto a Trump endorsement? Here's how.
1: You now have all the money that you gain. It's in the billions, not millions, in the billions you gain from them paying taxes. Now, these employers, okay, you take that money and you use it to legalize people. You bring it to, you know, because right now, a lot of the people, they can't afford $5,000 to $15,000 to go through the system to be legalized. Right. I went down to Florida and checked it all out and people that are coming in legally.
2: Well, I know that farmers would be thrilled with something like this because they've lost a lot of people. And the president does seem to be aware that there is a need for these workers and that the system has to be fixed so that we can get these workers in. But his policies, though, ended up deporting and arresting a lot of those neighbors that you've talked to.
1: Esme, I haven't talked to him yet about this. This is a couple of things that maybe he's not seeing at the level. I've lived this. I came down to Minneapolis.
0: I played the whole thing because I wanted you to hear that this wasn't some out-of-context five-second soundbite. This is Mike Lindell's detailed plan for giving some form of amnesty to people who are here illegally, up to and including letting her know in no uncertain terms that he intends to talk to Trump about it and encourage it. Wasn't a one-time thing either.
1: I want to make conditional non-resident visas. And this would be, I'm going to actually talk to the president about this, but I want to start with Minnesota. These conditional non-resident visas, you would have 6 months. Anyone's here that is an illegal immigrant comes in, you get checked in the courthouse, you get fingerprinted, you get checked in to get this conditional non-resident visa. Now you have 6 months to do that. You're not a citizen, but you don't have to leave ever, as long as a couple of things happen. One is you can't commit a crime be convicted of a gross misdemeanor or better. Right now we have 1,300 people in Minnesota that are in our prisons that are illegal. We pay $110 million a year to house.

0: them, they need to be shipped out. Okay.
1: Yeah. But the now, president is not going to go for this.
0: Let me finish the plan as named. So,
2: if you're a Republican, this is not about Mike Lindell. If you are a Republican sitting in office, maybe you're a local Republican, statewide, your state rep, state senator, United States congressman, I know some of you are listening. United States senators, I know some of you are listening. If you would like to know how to lose your next primary, I will tell you, be an amnesty guy now. You could get away with being an amnesty guy and probably politically survive in 1995, maybe even 2005. Not anymore. The anger has boiled over. And Mike Lindell's primary in Minnesota just proved it. John Cornyn's primary just proved it. There were ads all over the place. John Cornyn, amnesty, amnesty, amnesty, amnesty. We are seeing it in race after race after race after race. You are no longer allowed to be an amnesty Republican because we are sick of it. Sick of the filth in this country. You must become hardcore in on this issue or you are gone. And credit to you, because this is a good thing. The ones who are cowards on this issue, we will whip them into shape. One more word on this, then we'll shift gears, talk about those Democrat primaries. 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
6: Three staccato cries of Mayday and an eyewitness report of a mid-air explosion is about all that is known this morning of the British Columbia air disaster, which yesterday claimed 52 lives.
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28: Ah, 1971. 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Soul Train had just started chugging along. Everyone had a lava lamp for some reason. Weeble started to wobble, but as we all know, they don't fall down.
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28: Across the country, people were speaking up, and the more they did, the more they learned about the hidden underbelly of the most powerful law enforcement agency in the land. I'm Ed Helms, host of Snafu, Season 2, Medburg, the story of a daring heist that exposed J. Edgar Hoover's epic FBI snafu. Hear the incredible true story that almost got buried.
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28: To expose J. Edgar Hoover's secret FBI.
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0: A magnificent, wonderful Wednesday, member. If you miss any part of the show, you can download it. iHeart, Spotify, iTunes. Again, the lesson to every Republican in the country in all 50 states is this. If you think you're going to be clever, you talk to your business buddies. I was crunching the numbers on this, and you've come up with some kind of a genius plan to keep the foreigners in this country. Well, I mean, if you've been here for longer than 6 months, you're going to lose. You're going to lose. And you're going to look around shocked when you lose. We are done with the margaritas of the world.
1: Les pido que sean campeones de un cambio a la ley de migración. 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
0: Did you hear what she said? Talking about a pathway to citizenship. Calling for it for people who've been in the country for more than 7 years. I'll play it again for you.
1: Les pido que sean campeones de un cambio a la ley de migración. 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
0: Sorry, Margarita. Not in this country. I mean, look, back to the emails. I'll read this headline. Trump DOJ sues New York, Connecticut, and Vermont for, get this, giving illegal aliens in-state tuition and financial aid while Americans pay more. It's not just the low-T GOP who has betrayed us for decades. The communists are all in on this. They have already decided that foreigners are more important than Americans. Foreigners are a better political coalition for them. They've already made the call. The Democrat Party has already left Americans behind. They'll have to lie to try to hold together the coalition, but that call has already been made. Foreigners are our constituency, and they have engineered everything in blue areas to keep these people here and get these people here. And they oftentimes work in collaboration with scumbag major corporate America, who's always trying to save a couple bucks so the CEO can get a bigger bonus. And now your son can't find a job. And if I sound angry about it, I am unbelievably angry about it. I'm glad I sound angry because I'm way more than angry at this point in time. I'm sick of watching my country handed over to barbarians. And so, one last word, and then we'll talk about Democrats. If you're a Republican, and by the way, I'll take this a step further. We all assume, or at least anyone with half a brain assumes, that J.D. Vance or Marco Rubio are going to be the GOP nominee in 2028. What's going to determine that? Because they're not going to run against each other. But even if they do, it won't matter. Why? Because if Donald Trump is going to pick one. Sounds like he's going to pick J.D. Vance. Rubio doesn't sound like he wants to run. So let's just say, for the sake of argument here, that it's J.D. Vance. And J.D. Vance is not an amnesty guy, let me point that out. But let's say it's J.D. Vance, and Trump comes out and says, it's J.D. Vance, and he's the heir apparent, and J.D. this, and J.D. that, and it's a big Trump rally, and he's endorsing J.D., and J.D.'s going to vault right to the top of the polls, and it won't even be close, and woo! You know the only way J.D. Vance can lose that primary? There's only one way.
2: You now have all the money that you gain. It's in the billions, not millions. In the billions you gain from them paying taxes. Now, these employers, okay, you take that money and you use it to legalize people. You bring it to, you know, because right now a lot of the people, they can't afford 5 to 15.
0: If J.D. Vance sits down with a bunch of business leaders, some Washington, D.C. political consultants, and decides, hey, you know what? On this deportation issue, on the immigration issue, you know what I'm going to do? I'm going to thread the needle a little bit. I'm going to give the base a little pat on the head. Oh, no. We'll deport the most violent ones. They love saying that. Just the most violent ones. We'll deport those. But then, hey, I sat down with my business friends and I found out that if we move some of this tax money over here and then move this guy from here, then we can find a way to keep these people in the country. Gone. Primary over. You lost. We'll pick someone else. It has become the veto power issue in Republican Party politics, and I, for one, am here for it. I am wholeheartedly participating in it. I think it's wonderful. We're not negotiating anymore. Get 107 million foreigners out of my country. No, not just the most violent ones. I want to be able to walk into a freaking gas station without this.
3: My plan. Markup plan.
0: Once in my life, I would like it. Now, I'm calm down. You know what? You know what'll make me laugh? I am calm, Chris. You know what's going to make me laugh? Talking about the Democrat nominee for Senate in Michigan.
4: Assalamu alaikum. My name's Peggy Flanagan. I am the Lieutenant Governor of Minnesota, and I'm really honored and humbled to be here with all of you today. I am incredibly clear that the Somali community is part of the fabric of the state of Minnesota. My name in the Ojibwe language is Iji Wewedam Ukwe, or in English, speaks with a clear and loud voice, woman.
0: Chris, I bet you didn't know that's what that means in English. And I, you know what? I forgot. I should have let it play. I'm going to start it again because I enjoy it so much. She then went on to discuss which clan she
4: was. Assalamu alaikum. My name's Peggy Flanagan. I am the Lieutenant Governor of Minnesota.
0: That means how you doing in Indian, Chris?
4: Minnesota, and I'm really honored and humbled to be here with all of you today. I am incredibly clear that the Somali community is part of the fabric of the state of Minnesota.
5: My name in the Ojibwe language is Iji Wewedam Ukwe, or in English, speaks with a clear and loud voice, woman. I'm a member of the White Earth Nation, and my family is the Wolf Clan.
0: The Wolf Clan, Chris. I want to be part of the Wolf Clan. You know what sucks about that? You know if there's a Wolf Clan, there's a Rabbit Clan or something like that. And how bitter are you if you're a young man? Hear me out, Chris. If you're a young man and, you know, across the street, those TPs, that's the Bear Clan. And then the other side, that's the Wolf Clan. You're the Pheasant Clan. Wouldn't that suck? What, Chris? Wouldn't it push you to be, you know, tougher is what you say? I mean, I guess it would, but then you have to prove yourself your entire life. I'm not a pheasant. I should have been part of the wolf. Don't think that wouldn't create some bitterness inside of you. So big congrats to Peggy Flanagan, speaks with a loud and clear voice woman, for being the Democrat nominee for Senate in Minnesota. But that's, of course, not what we're going to focus on. What happened with counting votes in Wisconsin last night? There's a TV moment. I've never seen it before. And I'm going to play you the audio version of what happened last night. It was on NBC News. I've never seen anything like this before. It's amazing. We'll talk about that. Before we talk about that, Super Sure is amazing. 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
13: 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A black man from the projects comes forward with information about the case.
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13: Behind bars, Lee finds an unlikely ally in his cellie, Robert. The pair are like chalk and cheese. There's no way their paths would ever cross on the outside. But as a fellow inmate, Robert sees through the lies and vows to do the unthinkable. Clear Lee's name.
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0: 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So, in Wisconsin last night, this lady, Fran Hong, who's dirty commie, we played all kinds, I don't need to do it to you again, played all kinds of Fran Hong audio for you. And Fran Hong was just one of these DSA candidates, one of these commie nutballs. And all the polls had her up double digits last night. Double digits, okay. Up double digits. What? All right. Look, if one poll has someone up double digits, you can say, all right, it's a bad poll. Maybe it's a manipulated poll. Maybe they lied. When it's every poll, that's usually pretty accurate. Mm-hmm. There are obviously exceptions to that. Everyone remembers when Hillary Clinton was up by 3 or 4 points in every poll nationally and Trump won by 2. But she wasn't up by 15 nationally, and then Trump won by 2. All right, so we admit they can be off, but they're not going to be that off. It's not going to be all of them. And yet, Hong lost. She lost to somebody who is considered, I don't know what I call him, more moderate. They call him more moderate. It's this guy, David Cromley, is who he
1: and
0: is.
1: And every one of us has something much bigger to unite around. And that is keeping MAGA extremism from bringing the chaos we see in Washington into our neighborhoods right here in the state of Wisconsin.
0: Okay, yeah, let's get past all that. Now, where's this guy Crowley from? Stay with me. Milwaukee. All right. Something very interesting happened last night in Milwaukee. They had to deliver 9 USB sticks. What was on these USB sticks? Election results. Except it wasn't on 5 of them?
2: There are 2 things. There's the audit log and the results. What we uncovered was that 5 of the sticks had the audit log downloaded and not the results. It's a human error. These things can happen. So basically what we need to do is go back to the operations center and we're going to download out of those 5 machines the results and make sure that it's not the audit log.
0: 5 of the 9 sticks didn't have election results on it. So then they had to go back. Well, we'll go check in with the machine. Okay. I'm going to play you something, and I had degenerate producer Corey leave in the pause. So please, when the sound cuts out, don't turn up your radio or think you lost a signal or think the podcast is skipping. I left it in there because I've never seen this before. Before I play it for you, please understand this. On TV especially, on radio too, but on TV especially, you don't want dead air. You don't. On radio, I will ride out dead air, usually for effect, or if I'm talking to Jewish producer Chris, I will ride out dead air for about as long as you can ride out dead air on radio. That's about as long as you can do it. You know, you can do a, okay, I'm back type thing on radio. You can do that. On television, you can't just not talk for 10 or 15 seconds. I've never seen it. I've never heard of it before. NBC News was covering these results live last night. Now, keep in mind, there's a guy talking. He's talking to another guy. If you haven't seen it, I'm just describing it for you. The guy who's talking is talking to another guy and trying to get a reaction from him. Here's how that went.
3: I guess the exact thing, yes, is if 5 of the USB sticks were missing results from the election, so then they have to go try to re-grab them. Yeah, and all the folks behind the scenes are talking about this as well, so we can also... Look, it's unfortunate.
4: The folks behind the scenes hear you're saying.
3: Yes. Well,
4: how do I ask this artfully?
0: Yeah. Headline, Ron Johnson asks Justice Department to investigate allegations of ballot fraud in California. Communists steal elections. They don't have any respect for the will of the people or elections themselves. They only care about elections when they win elections. When they win, they love it. When they lose, they'll claim it was stolen. Remember, long before January 6th, Hillary Clinton and Democrats crisscrossed the country telling everybody the election was stolen. The election was stolen. Every loss they had. Remember, Jasmine Crockett just lost her primary. It was stolen. This Democrat loses. It was stolen. They'll demand that you acknowledge the legitimacy of every election they win. And then they will loudly claim the election was stolen when they lost. But it all comes down to this. The only thing communists worship is power. When there is a blue area that has been blue for long enough, they will put into place the people and systems they need to ensure they never have to stress about the actual election results, that they will be able to figure out how to get enough votes in when they need the votes to, quote, win the election. You even have Democrats who've moved on to lucrative media careers like Jen Psaki, who will come out and just flat out admit things we all know to be true. They don't admit it till they're later, but what are you going to do? They lie about everything all the time.
5: But we grew up in Democratic politics together, and I think we both remember well when party leadership really selected the nominees. Now, you would never say it that way exactly, but they would.
6: But you can now.
5: Now we can. We're free.
0: We're free. Now I can finally tell you what actually happens. This is what happens. If you're in Los Angeles, you're not worried about some upstart like Spencer Pratt running an outstanding campaign. You're not stressing it, but he has all this money coming in. His campaign's really smart. He's doing great things. He has good plans for the city. You're not sitting around stressing any of those things because you've been in charge long enough to put into place the systems you need in place to ensure you're going to come out all right in the end. If you're in the state of Wisconsin, the blue hubs of Wisconsin are Milwaukee and Madison, Milwaukee and Madison, Milwaukee and Madison. In those places where Democrats have run things for long enough, they have put into place things that will prevent them from ever having to worry about some shock of an election. Now, when it comes between Hong and some guy like Crawley, what's going on? Because you know Hong was cheating too. Well, Crawley was probably just cheating better. Hong was more of an outsider than Crawley was. Crawley probably knew more people in the right places. So in a place like Milwaukee, it's just a matter of who has the better cheating system in place. Well, you know what? It's most definitely not. Who's earned the most votes doesn't even cross their mind. All right. We have a lot. We have really good stuff, by the way, out of the Justice Department. And I can't even believe I'm saying this. The FBI, even though the whole organization should be disbanded. We'll talk about that in a minute. Hang on.

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7: They want the death penalty off the table. I'm Lee Silicera, Fox News. The lawyers for Tyler Robinson, the man accused of killing Charlie Kirk, say the prosecution has not proven anyone else was at risk when Kirk was shot to death at a Turning Point USA event at Utah College last September.
8: Prosecutors say the charge was warranted because Robinson put other lives at risk. Despite compelling video, DNA, and ballistics evidence presented at last month's preliminary hearing, the defense says there was nothing to show Robinson intended to kill anyone else. In a new filing saying, quote, the state has failed to establish probable cause that the shooter knowingly created a great risk of death to another other than Charlie Kirk and himself. The state is required to show more than a possibility that someone else may be killed by defendant's conduct, rather that there was a high probability of that result and that the defendant knew of that high probability.
7: Fox's Claudia Cowan, the defense lawyer, is also disputed claims Robinson targeted Kirk over his political views. Prosecutors say Robinson told his roommate he killed Kirk because he had enough of his hatred. One student is wounded, another in custody after a shooting at a high school in Georgia. The shooting at Warner Robins High School involved 2 ninth graders, and it happened just a week into the new school year. 11 people facing federal charges after Attorney General Todd Blanche says they were involved in an elaborate sham marriage scheme involving Chinese nationals and naturalized American citizens.
9: Chinese nationals would pay these facilitators as much as $100,000 for assistance in obtaining a marriage, which then allowed them to apply for a green card.
7: Blanche says they uncovered more than 1,000 sham marriages. Federal prosecutors in New York found instances dating back to 2016. If convicted, each defendant faces up to 15 years in prison. 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
10: A heat advisory is posted for all of Alabama today. WBRC meteorologist Megan Thomas says the heat index values will feel like it's over 100 degrees in many places.
11: We are looking at temperatures feeling more like 107, upwards of 110 over the course of the weekend, with actual air temperatures in the upper 90s, nearing triple digits, may even touch triple digits in West Alabama.
10: Calls for party unity following Alabama's special congressional primaries. In South Alabama's 1st District, former Congressman Jerry Carl is a big step toward returning to Capitol Hill after winning the GOP nomination.
12: We've got to come together as a Republican Party and vote. Everyone, you know, in the state of Alabama, we're so comfortable knowing, well, we don't worry about it. It'll be a Republican that gets chosen. We're at a time and an era right now that might not be. So we've got to be very careful. We've got to become more attentive. So it's our job to get to motivate the voters.
10: In the closely watched second congressional district race, State Representative Rhett Marcus won the Republican nomination.
1: I'm going to take Alabama common sense to D.C., and I'm going to make sure that our Christian values here in Alabama are represented in Washington.
10: Marcus now faces Democrat Congressman Shamari Figures in a district where the lines have shifted to favor Republicans. Alabama Republican Party Chairman Scott Stahagen says the results of the primaries have given the party an all-star team of nominees and set the table for Republicans to sweep every district in the general election. Tua Tagovailoa gearing up for his first preseason start with the Atlanta Falcons. Coach Kevin Stefanski says the former Alabama QB will play one series against the Broncos Friday night. I'm Jim Ferrett.
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0: The Jesse Kelly Show on a fantastic, wonderful Wednesday. And so we have, there's good stuff happening still with the fraud, takedown of the fraud. And I'm going to talk about that here in just a moment. Sorry, I'm starving. I'm going to have to talk about food as soon as I'm done talking about that in various ways. I don't know how long I'm going to talk about food, maybe a long time. The FBI's severely evil. We'll get to that. Emails, money management, and so much more. We even have Grandma Vodka coming on the show tonight. I mean, coming on the show. We're just going to play some audio. Grandma Vodka has declined all of our invitations, just like Randy
1: did. My plan.
0: All that's still to come on the world-famous Jesse Kelly Show now. Again, to recap something we have discussed many times before. The largest, most lucrative heist you can pull off, if you are a thief or a criminal gang, is to gain access to any government treasury. Certainly a government treasury in a wealthy, powerful country like the United States of America. But really, it even applies to poor countries. I mean, you could pick a poor country out there, and if you and five of your friends could figure out how to get access to the treasury, it'd be millions and millions and millions of dollars for you and your friends. So think about government treasuries like this, like the bank. You ever read any of those old stories about Old West gangs or maybe John Dillinger or something like that? Well, what are they always after? Well, which bank has the most money that we can knock off? Who has the most? This bank has $50,000. This bank, if you hit them on a Thursday, has $250,000. That's where you go. All right, so you got it. Criminals are going to look for the biggest score. We all got it. And as I just said, there is no bigger score than the Treasury. This applies to your town, your state, the federal government. All right. So how did we get here where there's so much fraud? Well, it's quite simple. The Democrat Party, there's a few Republicans involved, but for the most part, fraud is a Democrat thing. The Democrat Party, because it's all transactional to them, all they care about is power and money. There's no love of country. They don't care about stealing. Stealing's not a thing. The Democrat Party has, over the years, and it was not always this way, by the way. There was a big anti-corruption run in the Democrat Party that was really good. JFK was good on that stuff. So it's not always been this way. But the Democrat Party of today is by far the largest criminal organization on the planet. They are, I should clarify, they are the leadership of the largest criminal organization on the planet. When they take power in your town, in your state, in your country, they will find henchmen they can work with to help them steal from that treasury. It's all about stealing from the treasury. It's all, in the end, they're all just thieves. How many times have I told you that? I'll read you a headline before we get to the other stuff. RFK Jr. says the Biden administration gutted the anti-fraud staff overseeing $2.2 trillion in payments. $2.2 trillion in payments. What? Well, one, how do we have $2.2 trillion in payments for anything? But this is Health and Human Services, right? So picture this. I am the guy in charge of watching out for that treasury. And I know that you, well, we'll make it Chris. Jewish producer Chris walks into that treasury and he grabs $10 million a day. All right? He's going to grab that $10 million a day because he's officially allowed to grab it. And his job is to distribute it to the various places where the $10 million should go. So this money goes in this truck and that money goes in that truck. Me, I'm the guy in charge of watching, not just Chris, watching where he loads it into, making sure the $10 million ends up where the $10 million is supposed to end up, right? That's my job, because without me, maybe Chris is crooked, probably would be. Maybe one of the companies Chris is working with is crooked. You have to have me if you're sending out $10 million. What did the Democrats do the second they got elected? They didn't fire Chris. They didn't adjust the $10 million. They fired me. Why do you think that is? Well, you know why it is. The largest criminal organization on the planet and the history of the planet is the modern Democrat Party. And that's why you get every day. We have news stories like this. This is Todd Blanche, the new AG.
1: A grand jury returned an 11-count indictment charging the Southern Poverty Law Center with 6 counts of wire fraud, 4 counts of bank fraud, and 1 count of conspiracy to commit money laundering. According to the charges in the indictment, the SPLC is a nonprofit entity that purports to fight white supremacy and racial hatred by reporting on extremist groups and conducting research to inform law enforcement groups with the goal of dismantling these groups. As the indictment describes, the SPLC was not dismantling these groups. It was instead manufacturing the extremism it purports to oppose by paying sources to stoke racial hatred.
0: It's a leftist NGO. How does the SPLC, how do they raise money then? If it's a leftist NGO, and I know you're tempted to say, well, George Soros or Singham or any one of these communist billionaires out there. And oh yeah, yeah, no, there's money that flows from these billionaires into these leftist NGOs. If you actually dig into this stuff at all, you'll be shocked to find out the money flows back into billionaire pockets because in the end, it's government money Democrats have helped these people steal. It's not just NGOs like the SPLC. There's more to the fleecing of America. How about fleecing our immigration system? What party do you think helped out here?
1: Charging 11 individuals for allegedly overseeing an extensive, decade-long marriage fraud scheme involving more than 1,000 sham marriages between Chinese nationals and United States citizens, and then the submission of fraudulent applications for green cards. This is one of the largest marriage fraud prosecutions in United States history. This scheme was not a quick fly-by-night operation, but rather a years-long, multi-million dollar cottage industry to criminally assist people who would not or legally could not otherwise become citizens of the United States.
0: Years-long, multi-million dollar industry for the bank robbery crew known as the Democrat Party to sell out your country. You know what one of the biggest moneymakers is? And everybody listening to me in places like Los Angeles will know this is true. You know one of the biggest ways to steal from the Treasury? Quote, homelessness. Tackle homelessness. Find money for homelessness. They're never trying to get, they're not down there on the street corner giving that hobo $15 in a Big Mac. All that money is stolen. Here's Scott Turner, HUD secretary.
2: Under the leadership of President Trump and Vice President Vance, we are rooting out corruption and ensuring that those who need care are truly going to get it. The days of funding corrupt failure are over. The Trump administration will not fund a homeless industrial complex any longer. At HUD, we're only interested in real results. And that's actually helping our fellow Americans get off the streets, out of addiction, and on a path to self-sufficiency.
0: How does this work? And I'll tell you this because it works the same in all these different, well, not the exact same, but similar in all these different schemes. Well, it's quite simple. If I'm the city of Los Angeles, for example, I want to run for office and sound compassionate because I know stupid liberal white women will believe me. So I say I'm going to fight homelessness. Hey, I get into office. I need $1 billion to fight homelessness. I get $1 billion, but it doesn't go into my pocket, of course. That wouldn't be right. I have to funnel $1 billion into various NGOs, non-government organizations, who are homeless fighters. You know, Chris's homeless camp or something like that. But do you think I'm going to send $500 million to Chris and he's going to send it to homeless people? Come on, it's Chris. Chris is going to take private jet trips. He's going to buy mansions. Now, he's Chris. He understands how it works. Some of that money needs to flow back to, hey, Chris, My second cousin needs a job, $500,000 a year, sound fair? Of course, I scratch his back, he scratches mine. This is how it works. How much money actually gets to homeless people? Oh, nothing. Couple bucks. The largest criminal organization in the history of the world. All right, one more quick good story on this, and I'm sorry I have to pause, and I have to address a couple really important food items. Before I get to that, I need to get to you. I need to find you that great employee you've been looking for. I know how hard it is to find somebody good. I know. I know that you take an ad out in the paper, or you just plaster it on the classifieds online, or maybe you put a sign on the door. 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
12: Serious injury crashes happen every day on Columbus streets. The impact of a crash has a damaging ripple effect. Physical health issues, permanent disabilities such as hearing loss, dependence on others for daily tasks like using the bathroom, psychological trauma from witnessing the crash. By redesigning roads and prioritizing safety, we're working towards zero traffic deaths. This is Vision.

0: marinara sauce, or I mean, I guess you can make your own if you're Italian. Drop it in the crock pot, drop the meatballs in there, pour the marinara sauce on, turn it on low, and just let it sit there and bubble all day long. Your house will slowly start to fill up with the wonderful aromas. Then it's meatball sub time. Some provolone slices and your choice of buns. But I have to point out something. I have to give Bob some credit where credit is due. This time, she got garlic bread. Now, to clarify, she didn't get the kind of garlic bread I would get. I'm a big fan of just the store garlic bread that's already prepared. You know, the big French bread loaf. It's fantastic. The kids and I love it. But that is never going to fly with Ob. My second favorite thing, you can find it in the frozen food section, the frozen Texas toast garlic bread. Oh, my gosh. Did you just sneer at Texas toast, Chris? What? Chris said the foil bag garlic bread's better. That's fair. I can't kill you for that, but I'm telling you, the Texas toast. Anyway, let's not get distracted here. So Ob had to make a healthier version, but she made a healthier loaf of garlic bread, sliced it down the middle, meatball subs on the garlic bread, and that brings me to this. It was a little dry because I didn't put enough sauce on it, and I was thinking about putting more sauce on it. And then I thought, no, let's go with some basics on food here. If you spread a condiment on a sandwich, that's fine. I do that. You're not getting an even distribution of the condiment you spread on the sandwich. You're going to have a bite, and there's not going to be any mayo. And then a couple bites later, it's going to be just a whole bit of mayo in your mouth. It's going to be awful, right? Dipping it is better. As long as you're not driving, as long as you have the option, when you dip it, you control the condiment amount with every single bite. This is food 101, right? For me, the menu whisperer. So here's what I did. I like to dip my meatball sandwiches in ranch whenever humanly possible. The same way I dip my pizza in ranch. Just adds a little tang and zip to it, Chris. It's not awful. It's not. I take this little bowl. Ob was mortified. I have my garlic bread meatball sub that I've melted provolone on, and I take this little bowl and I scoop a bunch of the marinara sauce from the crock pot in there, go to the fridge, grab a bottle of ranch dressing, squirt it in the bowl with the marinara sauce, grab a fork, whip it up, and I have this ranchy marinara sauce bowl dipping it in. I'm telling you, the whole time. What, Chris? What? Chris was complaining because he doesn't like meatball subs because you get through one ball and then it's just bread and then there's another ball. Well, here's the problem, Chris. The balls you've been putting in your mouth are too big. Listen to me. I'm serious. You slice your meatballs. You don't just, unless it's like a hot dog bun, then you can just drop the whole ball in there. But if it's on any kind of a sandwich, any kind of something where you're going to lose them, you slice the meatballs in two. It gives it a flat surface. Then the meatballs don't go squirting out the back of it, by the way, because it adheres to the bread and it allows you to spread the balls out all over the bread. So every bite has meat and provolone and bread. Come on, man. It never occurred to you to slice the meatballs in two? I wonder what your Indian name would be.
1: Salam alaikum. My name's Peggy Flanagan. I am the Lieutenant Governor of Minnesota, and I'm really honored and humbled to be here with all of you today. I am incredibly clear that the Somali community is part of the fabric of the state of Minnesota. My name in the Ojibwe language is Iji Wewedam Ukwe, or in English, speaks with a clear and loud voice, woman.
0: I know what your Indian name would be, Chris. Eats balls that are too big. What? I don't know what that would mean in what is it? Ojibwe? Is that what she said? something like that. I don't know exactly how to pronounce that. I'm going to have to

look that up, Rosetta Stone or something like that. But that's what yours would be. Eats balls that are too big. Sorry, Chris. I'm not sorry about this. FBI touts, I can't believe I'm about to compliment the FBI. I feel disgusting. The FBI touts 6,000 arrests, 44% homicide drop 1 year into Trump's D.C. crackdown. It is a reduction in violent crime by 185% nationally. 185%. Now, I am not going to spend my time slobbering over the evil FBI because I'm just about to call for their disbandment once again because of this new story that came out. But I am going to point out something about crime. Next.

0: the Jesse Kelly Show on a Wednesday, a hump day. So this is a point we've made before, but we're about to bring this whole thing up again. This is one of those things that makes people uncomfortable, and I understand why it makes people uncomfortable, because it's kind of a point where you're putting some people down. You're not acting as if everyone is equal. And we here in America, we love that concept of equality, right? And I'm glad we love the concept, but the truth is that people aren't equal. That's not true. Human beings are not equal. You're not equal to me. I'm not equal to you. There's no such thing as equal. We're all different. And some people are scumbags. And that usually, not all the time, but usually it's not all their fault. Occasionally you'll have a guy or a girl who was raised right, you know, church on Sunday, all that other stuff, good parents, good family background, and they'll just lose their mind and go, you know, butcher the neighbor or something one night. But for the most part, there are obviously reasons. Mom sucked, dad sucked, didn't have mom and dad, violent upbringing. Okay, so I understand there are reasons. But the truth is, there are people in our society who do not belong in society and should never be allowed in society because they are a net negative on society. And here's the great news, and it really is great news. It's easy to find these people. You don't believe me? I would invite you to speak to a police officer, certainly a police officer who, or a sheriff or whatever, and who operates in any kind of an urban area, a decent-sized urban area. It doesn't have to be the NYPD, right? That'd be a good one. But speak to any one of these police officers, and they will simply tell you. They can tell you sometimes at 9 years old. 9 years old. Oh, that kid's going to be a killer. That kid has spent the rest of his life in prison if he doesn't get killed first. That kid of it. They know. Well, that's mean. Those are children. It's not hard when you've lived long enough in these areas to identify who's going to be a lifelong dirtball. You don't go from robbing people at knife point at 9 years old to aiding the local gang, stealing Honda Civics from the mall at 12 years old, and end up as the CEO of Coca-Cola. You go from the stabbings to the robberies to assaults to drug dealing, and finally you land on murder a few times until you end up dead yourself or in prison. And there aren't that many of these people. You know that? There just aren't. This is something that people who spend a lot of time online or news or stuff like that, they don't understand this part of it. They'll look at a bad neighborhood. Like, we have a bad neighborhood in Houston. Couple of them. One's really bad. It's called the Fifth Ward. It's here in Houston. It's real, real bad down there. Real bad. Okay, so the Fifth Ward's bad. It's this poor black neighborhood. It's just what you'd expect. Bad neighborhood. Is it all the people in the Fifth Ward? It's not. You know that? There are all kinds of people there who are just poor, couldn't get ahead. And I'm not making an excuse for everybody, but there are all kinds of law-abiding people who reside in the Fifth Ward. It's 5%. It's 5%. Go grab them, throw them in a cage, leave them in a cage, and everyone's life gets better. Solving crime, violent crime, is so simple, it's borderline insane. What is the number? I think it's 3% commit 91% of the crime. I don't know, the numbers are always skewed, but it's always something like that. There will be a single-digit number of people who commit almost all of the violent crime. To solve that problem, find them, arrest them, throw them in dark holes, and never think about them again. How is it possible that we have seen such a drastic reduction in violent crime since the Trump administration took over? How's that humanly possible? Well, I'll break it down for you this way. For one, the FBI has not been dedicating itself to tracking down pro-life pastors and January 6ers for 2 years. Trump has an old-school vision of the FBI. He wants more of a J. Edgar Hoover FBI. You know, that's back when the FBI was running down Dillinger and Babyface Nelson and these types. Go solve crimes, arrest murderers. So you have this large criminal organization known as the FBI. I was about to call them law enforcement. That's not what they are. But you have this large criminal organization known as the FBI, and they have been tasked not with tracking down the pastor who read Bible verses like they were under Biden. They've been tasked with tracking down murderers and rapists. The Trump administration has been arresting these people. They've been throwing them in deep, dark cages. And, oh, there's less violent crime than we've ever had before. It's just not complicated. It's not. And a good society full of good people, they struggle with that concept because, look, we'll go back to that conversation with the cop and things like that. Are you telling me we should take a 9-year-old kid and throw him in a hole for the rest of his life? Just send him to juvie and when he turns 18, right off to state prison? Are you saying, Jesse, that he can't be reformed, redeemed? No, I'm not saying that. Maybe that individual kid can. But I am saying this. These youth gangs who operate in major cities, and I know about this, they operate in Houston too. Obviously, youth offenders have a different penalty system than adults. So the gangs, they'll take kids, young kids, and they'll have them break into houses and steal cars and stuff like that. I know this. That young man, maybe he can be redeemed. Maybe he can be reformed. But I know for a fact, if you took every single 10-year-old who was caught robbing cars and throw them in a cage, society would be better. Makes you uncomfortable. Sounds harsh. It's 100% true. 100% true. Solving violent crime is not complicated. Now, there's always going to be a guy who freaks out and murders his wife, right? You're never going to get rid of all violent crime. That's not possible. The vast majority of violent crime is a choice. Now, keep this in mind, and hopefully this drives it home for you. You have people you love in this country, right? I certainly have people I love in this country. Democrats in the United States of America are committed to keeping those most violent people out of a cage. What if it's your wife? What if it's your son, your daughter? But have you ever heard those testimonies? Some monster, the communist turned free, butchers some young girl, and her heartbroken father will be giving testimony in front of Congress, and you can hear the pain in his voice. Communists do that on purpose. On purpose. Communists turn these people loose on our society. And think about this. When the Biden administration was running things in the United States of America, the FBI wasn't doing hardly any of this. Remember our buddy Steve Friend, great patriot Steve Friend, who's really been screwed over by the FBI? Steve Friend, lifelong warrior. He was tracking down child predators, and the Biden administration pulled him off the job. This is a special agent. Pulled him off of that job so he could go start jotting down license plate numbers of moms who got angry at the local school board. Don't vote for Democrats. Get frustrated with Republicans, that's fine. Don't vote for Democrats. You can't do it. Not while they're this evil, all right? 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It sucks. 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They'll send you 3 weeks of it. Take it every day for 3 weeks. 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We'll be back.
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Fantastic Wednesday, a hump day, reminding you, you can email the show, Jesse at jessekellyshow.com. So this Fauci stuff is back in the news, and it's bad. All right, I still have to trash the FBI. I'll get to that. We'll talk about money management. I'll get to that. But I know you're not, you don't need any more help to be outraged at Fauci and all the lies about everything. The lies about coronavirus, the lies about that thing they called a vaccine, the lies about all of it. I know you're already mad about it. I just wanted to read a couple things. Hey, Jesse, I'm a physician and I have a daughter who was born in 2020. I took care of many COVID patients and, like many of my colleagues, personally took the COVID vaccine due to higher risk factors. I recommended against my wife and children taking it and would never have allowed anyone to force it on them. Now that we are hearing about what's going on behind the scenes through Fauci's texts, my worst fears and suspicions are confirmed. This goes against every mandate we were taught in medical school and against the very ethos of medicine itself. My daughter could have been one of those miscarriages. There must be a Nuremberg 2.0 and justice must be served. There is no other way. Thank you for everything you did during COVID to speak for those who couldn't speak. Yeah, you don't have to thank me, brother. I'll read this one too. Dear Jesse, it seems to me that people who hold professional licenses, like doctors, lawyers, nurses, teachers, so on and so forth, that choose to transition the opposite sex should lose their professional license, so on and so forth. Okay. So the only way I can explain this, and it's not going to make you feel any better. Believe me, I'm not trying to make you feel better because it's not going to make you feel any better, is this. Countries, decent countries, they will always operate with the understanding there are going to be evil forces in the country. There are going to be bad guys everywhere. It's bad guys everywhere. There's never been a place on earth where there aren't bad guys, right? There's bad guys everywhere, right? So you develop laws, you develop punishments, and sometimes you even create agencies of some kind, entire organizations, and their job is to protect the people from what might be evil forces in this country or any country where you happen to reside, right? You understand all that. So when it comes to COVID, and this is going to apply to the tranny stuff too and everything else, when it comes to our medical establishment, that's what I'm trying to say. The medical institutions in this country. Well, we obviously understand that pharmaceutical companies are in it to make profit, and that's fine. I'm a capitalist. Please, a life-saving drug, I hope you make money on it, right? But we also understand that they're not saints. They're in it to make money. That's what they do when they go to work. They're trying to develop drugs and sell the drugs and make money. I got all that. Okay, so because that's the case at pharmaceutical companies, we have to do something as a nation to look out for you and me, the consumer, so we're not screwed over by anybody. Because I don't know about you. I don't know how to read medical charts and virus stuff, and I don't know anything about any of that crap. I'm a moron. I went to community college. I don't know anything. I need someone else to help me and tell me. So the United States of America created things like NIH, National Institute of Health, CDC, Center for Disease Control, FDA, Food and Drug Administration, the organizations that are supposed to look out for you and me. They are supposed to be a wall between you and me and organizations like large pharmaceutical companies. But over time, the large, powerful, profitable industries in this country, they will worm their way into and under that wall and blow it up. And they will really, honestly, it's worse than blowing it up. They will co-opt it. If you read these Fauci texts and emails, this Fauci diary, they're calling it, and I've read a lot of it by this point in time, not all of it. I don't want to act like I have, but I've read a lot of this thing. What it really just seems like is Fauci, he just had a bunch of friends in all these organizations, and everything they did and said was about either protecting the organizations or enriching the organizations. All of it. All of it. That's part of what makes it so evil. You never seem to cross these people's minds, ever. You can go look through it.
Go look through it and look at how many times you saw genuine care or empathy for the people of the country, even the people who were really dying. It was all about pushing vaccines, pushing lockdowns. Hey, we need to say that thing came from bat soup. If it came from a virology lab, that wouldn't be. Hey, we should probably lie about that. It was obvious what I just said was true. All these people, Fauci, CDC, NIH, obviously was part of it, FDA, and so many major hospitals and medical organizations in this country, they all just joined forces with each other against us. And I hate to say this, but we had no chance. Maybe you stood strong, maybe you didn't, whatever the case was, but as a whole, as a country, when you have that many powerful entities who have conspired together, oh, by the way, the media, they kind of played an important role. All these important entities conspire together against the people of the country has no chance whatsoever. When the institutions you have created to protect the people join forces in attacking the people, you're freaking toast. And now on top of all the death and maybe health loss, maybe you did, God forbid, have a miscarriage. And if you did, I'm sorry. Prayers for you and your family. I know, believe me, I know how bad that hurts. Now we're looking around and trying to pick up the pieces. Shoot, now we can't afford anything because of all this. That's why you can't afford anything. Always remember that. Sorry, wasn't Joe Biden. Yeah, he helped, but we stopped Stop the country for a virus and printed $7 trillion, and now nobody can afford life anymore. Now a value meal costs $9 at McDonald's. I don't know if that's exact, but I bet you it's real close. All right, we have an hour. I do have to trash the FBI. That's one of my favorite things. We'll bring up a couple of these Iran items just because I have to. Little money management, Pop-Tarts, Grandma Vodka, and more. Hang on.

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11: Details on the decoy. I'm Lisa Lacera, Fox News. More information on the security measures taken last month when President Trump took another plane to get out of Turkey after the NATO summit, while cabinet members remain on a decoy plane. The Washington Post reported the plan was set up after a credible threat from Iran.
12: Secretary of State Marco Rubio, Treasury Secretary Scott Bessent, and White House Communications Director Stephen Chung remained on Air Force One, which they knew was acting as a decoy. But a senior administration official said several steps were taken to keep the plane safe, including F-35 fighter jet escorts. Reporters on the plane had been told to keep their window shades down so they wouldn't see the military escort.
11: Fox's Jackie Heinrich at the White House. White House Press Secretary Caroline Leavitt is leaving the administration at the end of the month to spend time with her family. President Trump made the announcement this afternoon. The 28-year-old was the youngest person to serve in the post. She says she will continue to serve as an advisor to the president. Two people are dead after a military helicopter crashed in central Texas.
12: Cliff Coleman, spokesperson for the Bell County Sheriff's Office, confirming an Army Apache helicopter from Fort Hood military installation crashed near Salado, killing two people on board.
13: It was crashed into a field. You could tell it was a violent crash.
12: Saying the crash sparked a wildfire that forced several homes to be evacuated. Noting Fort Hood's Criminal Investigation Division is looking into the cause.
11: Fox's Kristen Goodwin, Governor Greg Abbott writing on X, Texas is forever indebted to those who serve our state and nation. A grand jury in Los Angeles County has indicted Nick Reiner, the son of director Rob Reiner and photographer Michelle Singer Reiner, on murder charges, adding an allegation he was lying in wait before the attack. Reiner has entered a plea of not guilty in the stabbing death of his parents last December. 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
14: All of Alabama is under a heat advisory. The Weather Service says the heat index could hit 110 in some places. Alabama's Republican ticket is now set for the general election following the special congressional primaries. In a closely watched race, State Representative Rhett Marcus will face incumbent Democrat Shamari Figures.
15: Marcus defeated Hampton Harris and David Matthews to win the nomination for the 2nd District. This is the seat that was racially gerrymandered into a heavily Democrat district. It's now been changed to favor Republicans in November. At his victory party, Marcus thanked voters, his staff, President Trump, and Senator Katie Britt for their support. He says now's the time for the party to come together.
16: And we got a long way to go. And we have a long way to go. We got a lot of work to do. But I'm standing here as your nominee, and I want to ask those of you who voted for the other opponents in this race to come with us.
15: Other winners include Congressman Gary Palmer in the 6th District, Amy Akin in the 7th, who will challenge Democrat Terry Sewell, and in South Alabama's 1st District, former Congressman Jerry Carl is poised to make a return to Capitol Hill after winning that primary. I'm Leah Brandon.
14: A former Southern Poverty Law Center official is arrested. Heidi Byrick, who served as the group's CFO, charged with overseeing secret payments to informants inside of white supremacist groups, including a live-in romantic companion. Attorney General Todd Blanche says Byrick was part of the effort to open bank accounts in fictitious companies' names and make payments to people. The charges, part of the Justice Department's case against the liberal Montgomery group, which is accused of sending donor money to the very extremist groups it claimed to be fighting. I'm Jim Faraday.
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0: Jesse Kelly Show on a magnificent, wonderful Wednesday. And it is a magnificent Wednesday because I didn't give you the update. You know how we've been flooded out of our studio? And we've been broadcasting from all these closets and phone booths. You know, I think we were in a truck stop restroom at one point in time. We're moving back into the studio tomorrow. So if it's been sounding weird, you don't have to worry. It'll go back to sounding how it used to sound. Oh, it's going to be a great thing. You know what else is a great thing? Nancy Pelosi. I know everyone hates her. And I, you know, I hate her too, but she's been such a great bad guy in politics. And you know my thoughts on bad guys. I've told you, it's the bad guy who makes the movie. It's the bad guy who makes the book. There's always a good protagonist. There's always a Maximus you're rooting for. I need Emperor Commodus to make me hate him. I need a great bad guy. And Nancy Pelosi has been a great bad guy for a long time. And it hurts. It hurts to see her, you know, she's aging. Age happens. There's nothing wrong with aging, but it hurts to see her not be what she used to be. The old Nancy Pelosi, you know.
1: Some of these incumbents who have lost their re-elections in places like New York and Colorado. And what does that say about the party today, do you think, going forward?
2: It says that the party is going to win the Congress. And by the way,
1: because there's energy.
2: Well, because we must.
0: The Nancy Pelosi of 10, 15 years ago, she would never have stood for upstart communists challenging established Republicans and possibly costing them the general election seat. But when you're old, drunk, your dentures are falling out, now Nancy Pelosi sounds like all the rest of the losers. I mean, we're just going to have to try to win. And I so enjoyed this. Keep in mind how powerful this woman was. Joe Biden was the sitting president of the United States of America. Joe Biden wanted to run again. His witch wife, more importantly, wanted him to run again. The system did not want to risk Joe Biden losing the election to Donald Trump because he was incredibly unpopular, and it was looking like it was going to be a tough slog to get him into the White House. Certainly after that debate, when everybody finally got to see his brain is just done. But who was going to be the tip of the spear telling Joe Biden, hey, Joe, time to retire? Nancy Pelosi was the tip of that spear. Nancy Pelosi, she essentially walked into the White House and fired Joe Biden. I want to run again. Yeah, no. You're going to have to go. Now, she's saying this stuff.
2: When I was Speaker, I saw the president all the time. But when I wasn't, then I saw maybe three times that whole year. And so I didn't know. And I think he had his sort of ups and downs. And when he had when I saw him one time, he was giving me the Presidential Medal of Freedom.
1: Right.
2: So that was a short vent, right. And he was
1: right.
2: Perfectly fine that day, I thought. And so I didn't know. But I do think that those who did know should have acted upon that information, whatever that
1: means. His staff and his family both, you mean?
2: Well, whoever knew.
1: Yeah.
2: Whoever knew. There's the staff saying, the family knew, the family saying, the staff knew. I don't know.
1: But they should have acted sooner.
2: They should have, because this was a great man.
0: You know what she just did, right? And I know this because I have an older sister. I have a wife. I understand how viciously women can passively attack each other. Remember I said Joe Biden's witch wife, Jill, she was the one pushing him to run? She was pushing hard. Jill loved being first lady. Air Force One, cover of Vanity Fair. Oh, she loved it so much. She loved it so much that she was willing to let her husband humiliate himself again for 4 years just so she could keep being first lady. When Nancy Pelosi walked into the White House to fire Joe Biden, Joe Biden was not the one putting up resistance. I think we all know that Joe Biden most likely sat in the corner in a catatonic state saying nothing. We also know from the reports that it was Jill Biden. She was the one fighting with Nancy Pelosi. She was the one going at it, trying to keep her husband in the presidential race. Now, we know that, and we also know this. Women prefer a more passive-aggressive style of attacking each other. It's just how they are. I'll play it for you again. What do you think this is at the end, she's saying?
2: When I was speaker, I saw the president all the time. But when I wasn't, then I saw maybe three times that whole year. And so I didn't know. And I think he had his sort of ups and downs. And when he had when I saw him one time, he was giving me the Presidential Medal of Freedom.
3: Right.
2: So that was a short vent, right. And he was
3: right.
2: Perfectly fine that right. day, I thought. And so I didn't know. But I do think that those who did know should have acted upon that information, whatever that
3: means. His staff and his family both, you mean?
2: Well, whoever knew.
3: Yeah.
2: Okay. Whoever knew. There was the staff saying the family knew, the family saying the staff knew.
0: You know what Nancy Pelosi's saying. Talk to Jill. Hey, I hardly saw the guy. I wasn't even speaker in the House. I barely ran into him. Seemed fine the few times I was with him. If you're looking for somebody to blame for Joe Biden being a non-functioning adult as president of the United States of America, might want to check in with his wife. Because you know she knew. And I hate to defend Grandma Vodka here. Of course Jill knew. That's what makes Jill Biden, for me, one of the most evil people in the Biden administration. And it's an administration that had evil, dark people all up and down it. Jill Biden, for me, is probably villain number one because that's her own husband. And there's no, absolutely no reason you would push your husband to run again unless it was for selfish reasons. Your husband routinely humiliated himself in front of the entire world, losing his train of thought. Of course, everyone remembers the debate, always forgetting. Constantly, because his brain is melting, right? And Jill Biden, so in love with being first lady, was demanding that he get to run again so she could stay in the White House. That's dark, man. And Jill Biden, again, I want to point out, we saw Joe Biden after he had been prepped. Hey, Joe, say this. Hey, Joe, remember we found out they were laying out where he had to walk? Joe, stand here. We have the tape on the ground. We saw Joe after they had done whatever they did to him medically to get him ready to give speeches and stuff. We saw Joe Biden at not his worst, at his best for 4 years. What Joe Biden did Jill Biden see? If this is the one we saw, what did Jill see?
4: With dealing with everything we have to do with, look, if we finally beat Medicare.
0: You know what I did all morning? I mean, I'm sitting here. I get to spend 3 hours with you a day. Do you know how much time I spent today with my wife already? I haven't even been home. Probably 6 hours. We were running around the house together, doing things, drinking coffee, working out, but talking at various times all morning long. Do you think there's anything about my physical condition, mental condition she doesn't know? She sees it all. She wakes up beside me, goes to sleep beside me, dinner, breakfast. Jill Biden saw Joe Biden at night in a state that you would be mortified by. And anyone who knows anything about dementia and Alzheimer's or has any kind of experience in there knows exactly what I mean. Jill Biden saw Joe Biden borderline comatose multiple times, and still she tried to make him run for president again so she could stay first lady. That's dark, man. That's friggin' dark. All right. Speaking of dark, we'll do a quick FBI rant. Maybe some Iran stuff. Then we'll get to emails. Hang on.
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0: actually used a left-wing Huffington Post article as a foundation to justify the probe. They grabbed a communist rag at the FBI and they used it to open up an investigation into the Attorney General of the United States of America. Here's another one. This is from Just the News. The FBI had 14 informants on Biden corruption, but ran a secret op to dismiss the evidence as disinformation. They knew, obviously, unless it's your liberal Aunt Peggy, people know that Joe Biden is corrupt, very, very corrupt. It's, look, the LLCs, every family member, it's not just his son, by the way, it's like his whole family, just a dirtball corrupt family. That's what they are. Everyone knew it. But certainly if you were at the FBI, you would have enough sources. You would know if a United States senator slash vice president slash eventual president, you would know if he's got some shady business dealings because people talk. Certainly in the criminal underworld, people talk and they're going to be willing to talk to the FBI. It was known inside those walls that Joe Biden was unbelievably corrupt and the FBI killed the investigation. Look, I'm happy murders have gone down. I'm happy we have new leadership. The fact remains this organization cannot continue to exist. You cannot have a secret state police agency who is willing, obviously willing, to do things like this and preserve a free nation long term. You know what we're having right now? You know what it is as it pertains to the FBI? A little break. That's what it is. A little break. Yeah, we're getting this guy retired and this guy retired. Somehow we can't get Garrett O'Boyle or his job back. But you know what? We'll set that aside. We've got this guy retired and this guy's fired and this. So we're thinking to ourselves, wow, they've got things cleaned out now. No, they don't. You cannot properly clean out a secret state police agency in a year and a half. You probably can't do it in 10 years. It has to be disbanded. Has to be. All right. I'm going to play this. This is Marco Rubio with his wife.
1: Are you MAHA?
2: I'm in favor of MAHA. Like, I think people should be healthy.
1: No, he is not.
2: But I think ultimately, at the end...
1: He is completely not.
3: What's he eat?
1: Pop-Tarts.
2: No, I don't eat Pop-Tarts every day.
1: Okay, you eat sweets.
2: The Pop-Tart is one of the great American innovations in the history of the world. If you think about it, it comes in this beautiful foil package.
1: He eats all the things you should not be eating.
0: All right. I'm going to criticize Rubio, and I'm also going to defend Rubio. First of all, let me defend Rubio. And I'm going to defend him because my wife does this thing too. She will make statements that are half-truths at best, but she will make them to win over strangers onto her part of the argument, like his wife did here, and Rubio had to try to qualify it about the Pop-Tarts. Let me play it again.
3: Are you MAHA?
2: I'm in favor of MAHA. Like, I think people should be healthy.
1: No, he is not.
2: But I think ultimately, at the end...
1: He is completely not.
3: What's he eat?
1: Pop-Tarts.
2: No, I don't eat Pop-Tarts every day.
1: Okay, you eat sweets.
0: He eats Pop-Tarts. Rubio knows how that's going to come across. So he says, hey, I don't eat Pop-Tarts every day. Did you know that when I first started dating Ob, I would, with some regularity, go to Jack in the Box for breakfast, and because Jack in the Box is an American institution, the entire menu is available all day long, and I would get a double cheeseburger with curly fries and a Coke for breakfast at Jack in the Box. When I was dating my wife, I have no recollection of the last time I did that. I've been married 20 years now. No recollection. If I've done it in the last 20 years, I don't remember. If I've done it even once, to this day, when we get with somebody and Ob wants to complain about my diet, she'll say to people, he goes to Jack in the Box and gets cheeseburgers for breakfast. It was 20 years ago. That's not true. It's not true. It's not true. I stand with Rubio on that. But I do have to rip him on something. I'll get to that in a minute. Before I get to that, I want to talk to you about the misery of dealing with insurance. I hate it.

0: And I watched my dad for so many years complain and yell about insurance. 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

0: It is the Jesse Kelly Show on a wonderful Wednesday. If you miss any part of the show, you can download it. iHeart, Spotify, iTunes. We have to go back to this Marco Rubio thing. And I'm sorry, you just gonna have to bear with me. We're talking a little bit of food here. Then we'll touch on a couple Iran things. But back to what he talked about. Pop-Tarts?
1: Are you Maha?
2: I'm in favor of Maha. Like, I think people should be healthy.
1: No, he is not.
2: But I think ultimately...
1: He is completely not.
3: What's he eat?
1: Pop-Tarts.
2: No, I don't eat Pop-Tarts every day.
1: Okay, you eat sweets.
2: The Pop-Tart is one of the great American innovations in the history of the world. If you think about it, it comes in this beautiful foil package.
1: He eats all the things you should not be eating. Every single thing.
0: Now, I like Pop-Tarts. I like Pop-Tarts. I don't think we need to go one of the great American inventions for a couple reasons. Have you ever had a Pop-Tart and thought to yourself, wow, that's just the right amount of filling? The filling is delicious. If we were ever allowed to get Pop-Tarts when I was a kid, we would get the brown sugar and cinnamon ones, and so good. It wasn't enough filling. The Pop-Tart teases you. To make the teasing even worse, the crust around the outside. If you're looking at a Pop-Tart, only about 75% of what you're looking at, Chris says less than that, has actual filling inside of it. There's this crust around the edge, which, okay, crust can't be all bad, right? Ah, but here, that's the thing. A good pizza place understands, yes, of course, the sauce is always the most important part of a pizza, but it's all important. And the crust matters too. And a good pizza place knows that when you get to the crust, you should want to eat the crust because the crust is good, as the right flavor, right consistency, all right? Pop-Tart apparently doesn't care about this at all. The edges of a Pop-Tart are so dry and crappy. There's no filling. It's like I need an extra gallon of water to try to eat a Pop-Tart crust. The Pop-Tart could be way better than it is. You know what is good? And I was telling Jewish producer Chris and degenerate producer Corey about this before the show. The toaster strudel. Now, they were a little more money, so we were not allowed to get them very often when I was a kid. But every now and then, my parents would let me get a toaster strudel. Absolutely magnificent. All right. Let's do this. CNN put out some polling. Don't yell about CNN, all right? They're just tracking the polling going on in the country. What issues are driving people to the polls?
4: Top issue, a midterm vote. You can list up the three issues. The economy, not surprisingly, comes in at number one at 54%. Immigration, 28%. Look where climate change is. It's tied for...
0: 54% is by far the biggest one. Immigration down in the 20s. The economy. Okay. On Fox News, Aaron Cohen said this about Iran.
5: Economic pressure takes away the regime's money, but internal resistance is what drives that sense of control. You cannot, in my opinion, simply apply economic pressure. I agree with General Keane. I agree with Colonel Howe. However, my contention is that it's time to start thinking about covert action. Mm-hmm. What do I mean by that specifically, Colonel? I mean that it's time to start honestly thinking about training and arming the multiple resistance groups within Iran in order to be able to use the time for the economic pressure that's going to start to degrade the besieged. They're going to start running out of money. It's just a question of months. But what are we going to do with that time block? It's time to start arming. He's going to disagree with me with man pads for taking out helicopters, but I'm talking about crates of RPGs.
6: Right.
5: I'm talking about crates of Kalashnikov rifles. I'm talking about training packages from U.S. Green Berets. Nobody does it better than them in the world. Trace, you got to use that time to start building the resistance within Iran.
0: We have people on Fox News talking about sending in the Green Berets and dropping AK-47s in the hands of who? I'm not sure. Remember, Iran butchered, I think the number is 52,000 of their resistance people. Was found them, butchered them. We already tried to get some weapons into the hands of the Iranians. We had to use the Kurds to do that. The Kurds just stole the guns. Okay. Trump went on Truth Social today and he said this. The USA has total control over the Strait of Hormuz. I think we will keep it. Our naval blockade is being called by everyone, quote, a wall of steel. And there is nothing Iran can do about it. They have no navy. They have no air force. Their remaining soldiers are unpaid. The IRGC is decimating and fleeing, and their leadership is uncertain at best, he says. Now they have no money. Their country is shot. All they have is fake news and 300% inflation and getting worse. Iran is all talk, no action. Bully of the Middle East no longer. And then he finishes it off with a praise be to Allah. Trump is a funny guy. All right. That's what Trump said. Now let me read you this. And this is long, but I wanted to read it to you. And this is not from me. This is from the Wall Street Journal. And that doesn't mean it's correct, right? Doesn't mean it's correct, but it does track with some of the things we heard from the Wall Street Journal. Gulf energy producers, this would be, you know, UAE, these places. Gulf energy producers have completely lost faith in the Trump administration and are quietly accepting Iran's permanent control over the Strait of Hormuz because the alternative, returning to war, would be worse, per the Wall Street Journal. Just reading this to you. Gulf states don't like the emerging deal that formalizes Iranian oversight of inbound ships, but they see it as the least bad option compared to further military escalation, which would put their energy infrastructure at risk. The conflict has left the region vital to global energy security with no good option for countering Iran. Now, I know that was already a lot, and I'm about to read you some things with a couple details in it. Hang with me for 30 seconds. These are really important details. You need to pencil these into your mind as best you can, all right? This is from the article. The numbers are stark. Crude exports through the strait have collapsed to 2.2 million barrels per day from 8.5 million a month ago. But wait, it's worse. Pre-war, what were they? Pre-war flows of roughly 20 million barrels per day are a distant memory. Gulf states' alternative export routes are also under attack. Saudi Arabia's Red Sea pipeline hit by Houthi strikes. Egypt's Damietta port struck by drones. Iranian officials have declared the new Iranian order in the strait is irreversible. Now, I'm not going to sit here and say all that's 100% correct because it's the Wall Street Journal and I don't trust them. I'm not going to say everything Trump said is 100% correct. We're going to keep the strait because, you know, it's Trump and it's, you know what's going to happen there. But let's focus on this part. Before we crossed the ocean and dropped bombs on the Iranians, there was 20 million barrels a day of crude oil flowing through the Strait of Hormuz. That number is now 2.2 million. That cannot continue. It just can't. It can't. Send in the Green Berets. 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

0: Jesse Kelly Show. Final segment of the Jesse Kelly Show on a Wednesday. Don't forget, you can email us your love, your hate, your death threats, jesse@jessekellyshow.com. I'm sorry, I have to play it again with all the dead air that comes with it. NBC News, well, first to Milwaukee. Well, hey, looks like we got the wrong data.
1: There are two things. There's the audit log and the results. What we uncovered was that five of the sticks had the audit log downloaded and not the results. It's a human error. These things can happen. So basically what we need to do is go back to the operations center and we're going to download out of those five machines the results and make sure that it's not the audit log.
0: Five of the nine? Five of the nine? NBC News just flat out froze up in the middle of their broadcast. What did you say?
2: I guess the exact thing, yes, is if five of the USB sticks were missing results from the election, so then they have to go try to re-grab them. And they're... all the folks behind the scenes are talking about this as well, so we can also... Look, it's unfortunate.
3: The folks behind the scenes hear you're saying.
2: Yes. Well,
3: are how do I ask this artfully?
0: Well, I'm sorry, what do you say? I'm just not getting it. I thought you said it was five of the nine. That is what you said, right? It's five of the nine? All right. I want to touch on this because I think maybe there's a chance it'll help you. Certainly, if you're a young person, I'm about to give you some good advice. I saw this headline. Cardinals, NFL team, Cardinals star rookie Jeremiah Love gifts a girlfriend $300,000 Lamborghini. So I'm going to give you a bit of advice. I'm not some super finance guy, never pretended to be. But I try to talk to him whenever I can. I talked to this guy a long time ago. I was young. Hey, I want to get rich. He was rich. Hey, how do I get rich? You're rich. I want to be rich. I want a Rolex. I don't think I'll ever own a Rolex, but I want a Rolex. How do I get rich? And he told me the most boring advice in the world. I was so disappointed at the time. I wanted a tip. I wanted a hot tip. You know what? I get rich. You find $50 and invest in this company, and then you'll be worth $1 billion in a year. That's the kind of thing I wanted. And he said, really? Just avoid the big mistake. That's it. Invest a little bit of money every year. Invest, you know, put away your 5, 10%. Let compound interest do its thing. But the most important thing is don't financially drive yourself off a cliff. You don't need a second house. You don't need a boat. Don't develop a gambling addiction. Don't develop a cocaine habit. He told me this. He's like, don't get a divorce. These are the things that will keep you from being rich one day. You know how you can get rich one day? It's extremely boring. Sock money away. Drive the speed limit. That's how. I don't know how we're not giving financial literacy classes to these wealthy, to these young people who come into a lot of wealth at this point in time, but a $300,000 Lamborghini for a woman who isn't even your wife, my word, he's going to be broke. And everyone's saying he signed a $50 million contract. He'll blow through every dime of that. He'll be broke. He's going to need to switch to Pure Talk. I mean, we all should switch to Pure Talk, obviously. Just morally, we all should switch to Pure Talk. But remember, we're talking a fraction of the cost of the big wireless companies. A fraction of the cost. Switch to Pure Talk if for no other reason than to save a fortune, which you will need when your girlfriend ends up cleaning you out and driving away with her $300,000 Lamborghini. Now, I don't think you have a $300,000 Lamborghini, but I bet you money you do have some bills you'd like to see go down. So dial #250, say Jesse Kelly, you will speak to an American who speaks English. And isn't that freaking wonderful? You're not going to have to deal with this. And you'll be there yelling, representative, but she'll keep going.
4: Necesitamos una vía de la...
0: dial #250 and say Jesse Kelly. I have to play you this. So that Hong chick, that commie chick in Wisconsin, she lost her primary. Of course, they were out there interviewing people who voted for, This is just so perfect. They interviewed this woman who voted for Hong. Hey, kind of important. Governor of your state, really important. Why'd you vote for her?
4: It's nice to see someone who's like me to be in the office. And she's a single mom. I'm not a single mom, but I was at one point. And she's a part of the working class. Mm-hmm. She's a woman who understands women's issues. And also she's a breath of fresh air here for Wisconsin.
0: If you've ever wondered why the Democrat Party is obsessed with identity politics, and the Republican Party likes it too much too, by the way, but if you've ever wondered why the Democrat Party is obsessed with identity politics, I'm just going to tell you right now, it's because the Democrat voter is obsessed with identity politics. I'll play it again for you one time. Think about choosing the top executive of your state and using this as a criteria.
4: It's nice to see someone who's like me to be in the office. And she's a single mom. I'm not a single mom, but I was at one point. And she's a part of the working class. Mm-hmm. She's a woman who understands women's issues. And also she's a breath of fresh air here for Wisconsin.
0: We really do get the government we deserve. And I'm right about Pop-Tarts.
5: And now...
6: Here's a headline.
7: Go, you know the thing.
5: Headlines we didn't get to.
0: Hit the road, Jack. State Department yanks visas for 175,000 visitors who mocked our laws. I will again say that I love the fact that I voted for Donald Trump. I understand everything isn't perfect. Everything isn't the way I want. But you didn't have this stuff under Joe Biden. We are finally taking some steps to get these foreigners out of our country. This is from the National Pulse. Data: Harris is far ahead of Newsom and AOC in the new poll. And now she has to sit and wait for Newsom to come from behind. Appeals court allows DHS's fast-track deportations of immigrant parolees. Again, why didn't it already exist? But let's not dwell on the bad. At least we have it. California calls Paramount's threat to leave, quote, blackmail. I love these commie states just keep doing the most horrible things. And then when everyone leaves, they're all, wait, you can't do that. No, they can. You don't have everything walled off like East Germany. They're going to leave. I am going to leave, but I shall return tomorrow to do it again with you, all right? That's all.

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1: 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Massive marriage fraud in the U.S.
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11: Details on the decoy. I'm Lisa Lacera, Fox News. More information on the security measures taken last month when President Trump took another plane to get out of Turkey after the NATO summit, while cabinet members remain on a decoy plane. The Washington Post reported the plan was set up after a credible threat from Iran.
12: Secretary of State Marco Rubio, Treasury Secretary Scott Bessent, and White House Communications Director Stephen Chung remained on Air Force One, which they knew was acting as a decoy. But a senior administration official said several steps were taken to keep the plane safe, including F-35 fighter jet escorts. Reporters on the plane had been told to keep their window shades down so they wouldn't see the military escort.
11: Fox's Jackie Heinrich at the White House. White House Press Secretary Caroline Leavitt is leaving the administration at the end of the month to spend time with her family. President Trump made the announcement this afternoon. The 28-year-old was the youngest person to serve in the post. She says she will continue to serve as an advisor to the president. Two people are dead after a military helicopter crashed in central Texas.
12: Cliff Coleman, spokesperson for the Bell County Sheriff's Office, confirming an Army Apache helicopter from Fort Hood military installation crashed near Salado, killing two people on board.
13: It was crashed into a field. You could tell it was a violent crash.
12: Saying the crash sparked a wildfire that forced several homes to be evacuated. Noting Fort Hood's Criminal Investigation Division is looking into the cause.
11: Fox's Kristen Goodwin, Governor Greg Abbott writing on X, Texas is forever indebted to those who serve our state and nation. A grand jury in Los Angeles County has indicted Nick Reiner, the son of director Rob Reiner and photographer Michelle Singer Reiner, on murder charges, adding an allegation he was lying in wait before the attack. Reiner has entered a plea of not guilty in the stabbing death of his parents last December. 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
15: There was a murder in Central Ohio that many people still don't want to talk about. The man who committed that crime once sat on death row, but now he's on the run. His name is Lester Eubanks. Lester didn't tunnel out of prison or scale a stone wall. On a December morning in 1973, he and a small group of inmates were granted permission to walk outside prison walls. His handcuffs were taken off. He changed into civilian clothing, and he and three others were driven to a local mall. They were told they could wander the stores and were asked to return to a designated meeting spot. Hours later, all the inmates came back, except Lester Eubanks, and he hasn't been seen since.
16: He had a full plan. The guy had a plan.
17: A
0: was just astounded that this could actually happen.
15: There were many years when it seemed like no one was even looking for Lester. But recently, his whereabouts have become the focus of the U.S. Marshals Service, the federal agents who track fugitives. The case is testing the marshals.
7: Those nine lives are running out, and we're going to catch up with Lester.
15: And is being urged on by those hurt most by Lester's crime.
9: He's had enough free time. He confessed to the crime, and his time is up.
15: I'm Sunny Hostin with ABC News. Over the past year, a team from the ABC News Investigative Unit joined the search for Lester Eubanks. They uncovered new leads, possible sightings, and at every turn found resistance from those who want Lester Eubanks to be forgotten. What they've uncovered is a case that's about more than murder. It's about family loyalty, a life on the run, and a first-hand look at how the U.S. Marshals are trying to solve one of the oldest fugitive cases in American history. Now, they may be closer than ever. From ABC News.
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0: This is Lee Habib, and this is Our American Stories, and we tell stories about everything here on this show, from the arts to sports, and from business to history, and everything in between, including your stories. We've told the story of both the 1980 U.S. Olympics Miracle on Ice story and the captain of that team story, Mike Ruzioni. Here's Greg Hengel with an alternative look at that miraculous tale.
18: In his book, Win at Losing, How Our Biggest Setbacks Can Lead to Our Greatest Gains, Sam Wyman explores how failure can often be beneficial. Among the people he profiles is Ralph Cox, a former college hockey star who was squeezed out of arguably the greatest moment in sports history. What you might know about Ralph comes from the 2004 Disney movie, Miracle, which is the true story of the 1980 U.S. Olympic hockey team that upset the powerful Soviets en route to the gold medal at Lake Placid. One of the movie's bit characters is a very likable forward with a thick Boston accent. Ralph Cox had shaggy hair and a handlebar mustache, and in college hockey, he was a prolific goal scorer. The problem is, Cox also suffered an ankle injury in the run-up to the games, and it continued to nag him as the Americans were paring down their roster for Lake Placid. In one of the movie's most emotional scenes, U.S. coach Herb Brooks calls Cox into his office to relay the news that he had to make one more cut. And Cox was it. Now, here's Ralph Cox picking up the story following the last day of training camp in Minneapolis, Minnesota.
19: People in Minneapolis were going to give us a going-away banquet for, you know, living there. We all lived in Minneapolis, and that's where we trained. I get to the hotel where the banquet hall is, and Herb wants to see me, and someone says he's downstairs in a small conference room, a small banquet hall. And as I'm walking down the stairs, I'm realizing that this is probably the moment. Like, I knew Herb, even though no one had said it, I really thought I was going to be on the team. I mean, I really thought I would be on the team and go to Lake Placid. I sensed that he was calling me there to tell me otherwise. I stayed outside the room for about, the doors closed for a good 5 minutes, just trying to catch my breath, get my composure, because it was a very emotional moment. It was very, very hard to think about that possibility. And so your emotions are running high, and I open the door. Finally, I just said to myself, you know, have some courage, take a breath, go in there and see what's going on. And when I walked in, Herb was pacing back and forth in the room. When he saw me come in, he just looked at me and he welled up, which I'd never seen that happen. I mean, Herb was a very powerful guy. And it took him a few minutes to be able to catch his breath or get his composure. And he tried to talk, and again, he was a little emotional. And at that moment, for some reason, I was extremely calm and in control. And I looked at him and I said, you know, hey, it's going to be all right. And he sort of smiled at me a little bit and he said, you know, I've really enjoyed having you on the team. You've been great to have around. Your enthusiasm, your passion for the game. I think you're one of the best goal scorers I've ever seen or coached. He said, I think your injury has really slowed you down. It's only been 5 months. We're going to be playing on a big ice surface. And I have to make one of the toughest, if not the toughest, coaching decision I've ever had to make, Ralph, and I'm not going to be able to take you. And again, he welled up and stood up and walked around the room a little bit. And, you know, he sat back down again and we talked a little bit about the Olympics. I told him it was always a dream that I had to actually go there. I said, I really have I don't know where this came from, but I said, I really have a funny feeling about this team that you're going to have a real shot at a medal. And he said, and I said, I think you can really win the gold medal. And he started laughing, and he said, geez, I'll be happy if we just have a good showing. There's a lot of people are not sure about that. And he said, it's nice to see you feel like that, you know. He said, if I can ever do anything for you ever in your career, he said, it'd be a pleasure to be able to do that. And what I didn't know at that time, and I didn't know for almost 10 years, but it made sense after the 10 years, because it was an article in Sports Illustrated, and the author of the article asked Herb, you know, at that moment when the final seconds ticked down and you knew you were going to win the gold medal, what were you thinking about? And he said, I was thinking about Ralph Cox. And I'm reading the article and I'm thinking, that's unusual. And then I went on to talk about Herb being the last cut in the 1960 Olympics, right before the Olympics. And just the ironic moment that, you know, he, when he was probably letting me go, he was thinking of himself. I knew it was hard for him, and it was obviously a crushing moment for me as an athlete. And I remember when I left there, I thought my life was over. This was going to be it. You know, it'd never be the same. And my life would be very different, which it has been. And it took a few years to sort of adjust who you are in the world. Because you think, you know, at that point as an athlete, you think of yourself as a hockey player. But it really forced me and helped me think about myself and the world around me in a much, I think, a much healthier way and a good way. And I went on. I had a great career playing in Europe and, you know, a lot of good moments in hockey and a lot of good moments working with the Penguins with Herb. And people used to tell me, don't you hate Herb Brooks? Not for a second. I enjoyed him as a coach. He was a phenomenal hockey coach, you know, and I don't think people need me to say that, but he was the best bench coach that I think most of us on that team ever had. And, you know, it wasn't easy, I think, melding that team together. We were all young and enthusiastic guys, and all of us were the captains of our team. We all had big egos, and we all wanted to play, and we thought we should be playing all the time, killing penalties on the power play. And, you know, the guys from the East, really, that's true, and the guys from the West, they had this culture clash. And he had a way of bringing us together, and he certainly was as good a coach as I've ever played for.
18: Ralph Cox was the ECAC Player of the Year in 1979, and he played professionally in Europe before joining the Pittsburgh Penguins as a scout, winning 2 Stanley Cups. He currently has a successful real estate business and still gets together with the players from the 1980 team.
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0: This is Lee Habib, and this is Our American Stories. If you're like me, your freezer is packed with frozen foods. Frozen OJ, TV dinners, frozen pizzas, snacks, Snickers bars, ice cream. But it's an enormous operation to get it all there. And it all started with a man named Clarence Birdseye. The story behind the Birdseye logo we see in every frozen food section is the key to understanding how one idea completely changed how we eat and cook, and how it created a $300 billion industry. Here to tell the story is Mark Kurlansky, author of Frozen in Time, Clarence Birdseye's outrageous idea about frozen food. Take it away, Mark.
1: New York City was being reshaped. The Statue of Liberty was installed in the harbor and dedicated the year of Birdseye's birth. 8 years later, the city began digging tunnels for subways. These were exciting times in New York and in America. In the 19th century, there was a notable difference between the culture of American inventors and that of Europeans. European inventors reveled in the theoretical, sometimes even shunning patents, lest they give the impression of harboring lowbrow commercial interests. Whereas Americans thought inventions were pointless without practical and commercial application. There were, of course, exceptions. Daimler, who was an engineer and not a scientist, did start producing automobiles. And Chardonnay, who was a scientist and colleague of Louis Pasteur, did start synthetic textile mills, the inventor of rayon, actually. But many Europeans were content in the world of the theoretical, whereas Americans had a Puritan belief that anyone who invented something had a moral obligation to put it to useful purpose. The press would criticize inventors who failed to do this. Clarence Birdseye was born in Brooklyn in the 1880s. And so he was a 19th century man, although he lived into the 1950s. He was shaped by the 19th century in many ways you could see this. So he was born into the age of the Industrial Revolution, in an age of inventing. Light bulbs, cars, fountain pens, rolled film, all sorts of things were invented in his childhood or just before he was born. So he grew up with this idea that the really exciting people were inventors. Brooklyn and Manhattan, they were separate cities, and they were among the fastest growing cities in America. And the reason for this was they had gotten refrigeration, mainly ice boxes, which I remember from my grandparents when I was a kid. This big refrigerator-looking thing where somebody would come along with a huge block of ice and you kept things cold in it. And what this meant was it was much easier for urban people to have food. Up until then, most people lived in agriculture areas because that's where the food was. So now in fast-growing Brooklyn and New York, people were having refrigerated food. So I think over 1 million tons of ice was sold every year in Brooklyn. This was the most ice-consuming place in the world. Birdseye was unusual, always from the time he was a kid. He was fascinated by nature. He loved hunting, and he loved doing things that would show a profit. He was a very commercially minded person. In America, an important idea is an idea that makes money. Europeans did not always like the American attitude. Albert Einstein, essentially a 19th century European scientist and pure theoretician who found himself in 20th century America, wrote of this pragmatic side of American thinking. There is visible in this process of relative fruitless but heroic endeavors a systematic trend of development, namely an increasing skepticism concerning every attempt by means of pure thought to learn something about the objective world, about the world of things, in contrast to the world of mere concepts and ideas. Birdseye grew up in a world in which mere concepts and ideas were not enough. An American inventor solved the problem, formed a company, and he hoped earned a fortune. Alexander Graham Bell, a Scot-turned-Canadian who then came to America, was most known at the time of Birdseye's birth is not only the inventor of the telephone, but the founder of the first telephone company, Bell Telephone, in 1877. By the time Birdseye was born, the Bell Telephone Company had placed phones in 150,000 homes and offices. 10 years before Birdseye was born, Thomas Edison came to the public attention for selling his telegraph idea to Western Union for a surprising $10,000. Then in 1880, he created another industry, Edison Lamp Works, which manufactured 50,000 light bulbs annually. When Edison developed an idea, which he did with astounding regularity, he built a company, and he usually made money. Inventors were founders of industry, not intellectuals. The epitome of the late 19th century American inventor. You don't just invent a light bulb, you sell it. Birdseye did all kinds of things. Trapped animals and sold them. Sold a bunch of muskrats to somebody who wanted them for its farm. And then he went off to Amherst, which was the family college. And he was a science major. And he there again found commercial purposes for things. Found a bunch of frogs and sold them.

0: enormous amounts of wildlife. He loved doing this. Nobody else wanted to do it because it was kind of dangerous because the ticks could give you a fatal disease. But he thought it was great. And he did that for a while, went back to New York, worked on Wall Street briefly. His family, I should say, were lawyers going back several generations. And then he discovered this opportunity to go to Labrador. Labrador, which was a territory of Newfoundland, which was a separate dominion in the British Empire at the time, was one of the wildest places on Earth, certainly one of the wildest places in North America. Not many people lived there except for Inuits. He got this idea that he could farm foxes for the fur. He had gotten into the furring business when he was out west because he shot all these wolves and coyotes and he thought, geez, somebody must want these pelts. He went back to New York and found somebody who would buy them. In the meantime, his wife had a son, and his wife and son moved up to this wilderness because his wife, Eleanor, was a bit of an adventurer also. She came from a family of inventors, actually. So now a family man with a wife and kid, he became concerned about getting good food to eat because there wasn't much around. But he saw that the Inuits froze their food. And they would catch a fish, pull it up in the air. The air was so cold it would quickly freeze, and then you pack it in snow. And when you wanted something, you just took it out and thawed it out. This frozen food was better than any frozen food that he knew of. Frozen food had been around for some time, but they didn't freeze it at a very low temperature, and it took a long time to freeze. And by the time you got it and thawed it out, it was kind of mushy and horrible. So everybody hated frozen food. This frozen food tasted to him as good as fresh, which is something he kept saying all of his life. We, of course, know that frozen food isn't really as good as fresh, but it's a lot better than frozen food used to be.
1: And you've been listening to author Mark Krolanski tell the story of Clarence Birdseye, born at the height of the Industrial Revolution. And this was an American ethos in the end that Krolanski was talking about. This idea that simply to have ideas and invent ideas, but not have practical use application and to make a profit, well, that just seems wasteful. When we come back, more of the story of Clarence Birdseye here on Our American Stories.
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0: And we continue with Our American Stories and author Mark Kurlansky. His book, Frozen in Time, Clarence Birdseye's Outrageous Idea About Frozen Food. Let's pick up where we last left off. Take it away, Mark.
1: They lived like this until World War I broke out, and then they decided they had to go back to New York. And he didn't really think about the freezing process or what they'd been doing with the food or any of that at all. He was back in New York working for a company that worked with fish markets. And he was trying to improve the quality of fish, to do something about the deterioration of fish between when it was caught and when it got to the market. And he experimented with different kinds of improved packaging. And then suddenly one day, he remembered the snow-packed fish in Labrador. And he said, well, the Inuits had the right idea. That's what we need to do. We need to freeze this fish very quickly. The mechanism of crystallization is why fast freezing works. Because the faster crystals are formed, the smaller they are. If you do it slowly, the ice crystals are quite large. And they damage the meat or whatever you're freezing. So if you can do it really fast, the ice crystals are really small and it doesn't damage the food. And so he developed machines to do that. You know, the largest use for salt in the world today is for de-icing roads. And people think, or I live in New York, the doorman put salt out on the sidewalk to melt the ice. People think that salt melts ice. That's not exactly true. What happens is that salt has a lower freezing temperature than water. And so if you are like 30 degrees, you'll have ice. But if it has salt in it, it doesn't freeze at 30 degrees. You have to get much colder. And this is a favorite experiment that I teach kids. You take a glass of ice and you put a thermometer in it and you put salt in it and the ice melts, but the temperature doesn't go down. So this quality of salt meant that you could work at a much colder temperature. And he started producing this quick frozen fish, which was not selling very well because frozen food had such a bad reputation. But he got some money. He went to Gloucester, Massachusetts, the oldest fishing port in America. And he set up a seafood company, got some investors, and started freezing mostly haddock and occasionally experimenting with other stuff. And this company wasn't doing terribly well either. And they had this plant on the harbor. Yeah, it breaks my heart. This Birdseye plant is an iconic feature of Gloucester Harbor. It had a tower, which was your way of finding your way home when you were out at sea. And a few years ago, they tore it down and built a hotel. Completely ignored my objections. It had this machine that was many, many feet long and weighed something like 20,000 pounds and housed in this building. And he sort of struggled along. And along came Meriwether Post, the daughter of the Post, who was the food tycoon, Post cereal and all these things.
2: Post, the cereal that happened to be just a little bit better.
3: Most any cereal is fine with me, as long as you spell it P-O-S-T.
1: She was a very unusual woman for her age. She took over the company when her father died, and she was very business-oriented, and she went around the country buying up food companies. And she sailed her yacht into Gloucester Harbor and sent somebody into town for some food, and he came back with this frozen goose. And it was delicious. And who froze this goose? Let's go talk to him. This is probably not completely true. On the other hand, Birdseye once gave a whole meal to people on Wall Street, given to likely investors. In any event, she got interested in this company, and she bought it for almost $23 million, which was a huge, huge amount of money at the time. This was right before the Depression. So Birdseye, unlike everybody else, spent the Depression as a multimillionaire. If you were making a big industrial company, you called it General something. So his was General Seafood. And later, Post named their whole food division General Foods. And the reason for this is what big companies were doing at the time. There was General Electric, and there was General Motors, and General everything. And they produced frozen food. And this was a kind of a difficult thing to do because nobody had freezers. So they went around to stores and got stores to let them install freezers. very expensive machines with glass tops for display to get people to buy frozen food. And he would sometimes go to these stores and work with people and tell them about the fish and stuff. And he was becoming kind of a celebrity because the Post Company named their general foods division Birdseye. And people were fascinated, as I was way back when I first heard of it, that there actually was a person named Birdseye. It sounds like it's just a brand that was made up. So here was Birdseye himself in the store telling them about frozen food. The other problem was that one of the advantages of frozen food was that you can take it home and keep it forever if you have a freezer at home, which nobody did. So it was kind of a struggling company until World War II. And after World War II, people got freezers and frozen food became huge. Now, one of the interesting things to me about Clarence Birdseye is that he was what we would call today a foodie. He loved food, he cooked, he talked about it, he was just fascinated by food. But he was almost the reverse of what a modern-day foodie is. He believed that we were stuck with all this farm-fresh food, and what we really needed was industrialized food. Product of his age, he believed that industrialization was the answer to everything, and he was going to make food industrial. So after he became a millionaire, he built this huge house that still stands in Gloucester and Eastern Point. But he's still the same guy, inventing all sorts of gadgets in the basement and setting up experiments on the lawn, looking for wildlife to hunt and things to sell. Just really his own unique man. But he thought that his new coup, move over frozen food, he was going to do dehydrated food, which he worked on in his house with a coffee maker. And eventually put out this line of dehydrated food that nobody wanted. During World War II, the army had actually dehydrated food, fed it to soldiers, and they hated it. So it had this horrible reputation, and he thought dehydrated food would take over the way frozen food had, but no. And then he was experimenting with paper making and how you could make paper from sugarcane scraps. And he got a company to hire him to do this in Peru. And this was just wonderful for him and Eleanor, because they were reliving their Labrador days, going down to Peru and having an adventure. And they did produce paper. And to this day, there's paper produced from sugarcane scraps in South America. And that was his last adventure. Died of a heart attack, not particularly old. And was just known as this kind of charming but nutty guy who went around inventing things. Birdseye really changed the way we live because of Birdseye. First of all, I mean, completely changed the food industry. Because of Birdseye, there's much more export of food than there ever was before because you can freeze it and ship it. You just look at all of the European and Asian fish that's in American fish markets. But also, it made ice cream available to everyone. People had freezers in their homes where they could keep ice cream and where they could keep frozen food. And it just created a whole different way of living. You know, there's a movement against industrialized food and to get fresh stuff from the market. We all have freezers and in one way or another live from them.
0: And a terrific job on the production, editing, and storytelling by our own Greg Hengler. And a special thanks to Mark Krolansky. His book, Frozen in Time, Clarence Birdseye's outrageous idea about frozen food. And what a story he told about Birdseye. He comes back to New York, gets a job at a fish market. One thing leads to another, and the inventor always is trying to solve a problem and make money. When Meriwether Post went into Gloucester to look to buy a company, well, Birdseye's company was it. And it made Birdseye a very rich man, but also changed America. It would take till World War II and the advent of freezers to change everything, but my goodness, frozen food changed the way we live and changed the food industry forever. The story of Clarence Birdseye, the story of frozen food, here on Our American Stories. 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
0: This is Lee Habib, and this is Our American Stories. When World War II broke out in Europe, between 88 and 94% of Americans opposed entering the war. We'd remembered what happened during World War I, and we were an ocean away from the conflict. What threat could Hitler possibly pose? Here to share another story of a member of the 6% who disagreed is Deborah Dwork, author of Saints and Liars. Today, Deborah shares the story of a woman trapped in Japanese-occupied Singapore named Laura Margolis. Let's get into it. Take it away, Deborah.
1: Panic-stricken German and Austrian Jews clutched at hope and set sail for the open city of Shanghai, knowing that upon arrival, they would face an utterly strange metropolis that promised nothing but the most destitute and temporary refuge from persecution. There, they were joined by some 3,000 Polish and Lithuanian Jews, bringing the total refugee community to about 20,000. No one expected that they would remain. The sole solution lay in emigration elsewhere, and the JGC leadership tapped social worker Laura Margolis to expedite the process. If I'd been a man, I would have joined the Navy and seen the world. But since I am a woman, I joined the JGC, Laura reflected years later. Her brief was clear. Arriving in Shanghai, however, she was appalled by what she found and soon chafed against the constraints of her charge. First, the relief program. The Committee for the Assistance of European Jewish Refugees, called the CFA, the local organization responsible for providing aid, was run by a martinet, housed refugees in squalid group shelters, and offered only one meal totaling 1,400 calories a day. The whole system needed to be overhauled. With regard to emigration, too, the Shanghai community came up short. Refugees pooled in the city. Yet for reasons Laura could not fathom, no one had developed a channel to the U.S. consulate to help them immigrate to the United States. Looking ahead, she saw a plan taking shape. International conditions allowing, I feel satisfied that the main purpose for which I came to Shanghai will be attained, she wrote the New York office. Laura's hopes were soon dashed. Fearing that the Nazi regime might coerce Jewish refugees into spying by threatening their families who had remained behind, the State Department instructed consuls to deny visas to applicants who had close relatives living in German-occupied countries. The so-called close relative clause brought Laura Margolis' efforts to naught. Laura promptly pivoted from emigration to what had been her central concern since she arrived, relief. Neither she nor the JDC executive addressed why her scope was confined to emigration. Looking at assignments in gender, however, points to a ceiling for her as a woman. Evidently, the New York leadership was not prepared to empower a woman to take over the totally male realm of Shanghai relief. But equally clearly, Laura was not prepared to accept the limitations they imposed. The Japanese attack on Pearl Harbor wrought a seismic change. How was she to help the refugees trapped, as was she, in the city under Axis control? They faced the critically important immediate needs of food, housing, medical care that stretched into an uncertain future. The Japanese, perhaps to avoid disorder and unrest, allowed enemy aliens to continue to live and work in Shanghai. Still, While permitted to raise money using the JDC name, Laura did not have the funds in hand. At her suggestion, the local Jewish leadership called upon Captain Koroshige Inutsuka to apprise him of the refugee situation. But his only response was that he would have no dealings with any of these men who, prior to Pearl Harbor, had constantly defied him. Captain Inutsuka virtually threw the men out of his office. Responsibility for securing Inutsuka's interest in the refugees' predicament fell to Laura, but achieving that end rested on a track record of amicable social encounters. And she drew on the goodwill of her relationship with the Japanese official to engage his cooperation. My luck was that having met Inutsuka on several occasions socially before the war, I was not guilty of snubbing him. Inutsuka lived in the penthouse of the Cathay Hotel, where Laura also had rooms. He invited her to tea, and she spoke frankly. "You and I now represent two nations fighting each other, but we have a job to do." Inutsuka had to maintain calm. He could not afford hunger riots. Laura undertook to prevent disturbances if he permitted her to borrow money legally on the JDC's guarantee of repayment after the war. Inutsuka agreed on condition that she take over the entire administration of the refugee program. Laura aimed to reduce costs as well as raise loans. She learned from one Abraham Levenspiel, a Polish Jew and engineer, that the CFA's kitchen boilers were highly inefficient. Of the 60 Chinese cents each meal cost, 50 cents went to coal consumption and 10 cents to food. A new steam kitchen structure, pipes and fittings, with the capacity to feed 10,000 people at one sitting, would cost 100,000 Chinese dollars. But the technology depended on a type of boiler impossible to purchase in China. By chance, Victor Sassoon's Cafe Land Company had two such steam boilers, and Laura asked to borrow them. Her request was declined, possibly because Sassoon, a British citizen and thus an enemy national, no longer had the right to dispose of his property without permission from the Japanese authorities. And it was they whom Margolis approached next, tapping her social network to do so. Levenspiel was acquainted with one Karl Braun, whose good friend, a Mrs. Nogami, worked in the Gendarmerie, the Japanese Army's military police. Mrs. Nogami was able to obtain the requisite permit. With the boilers in her possession, Laura constructed a new, much more economical kitchen. Contacts and luck yielded the facility needed. I sincerely believe that everything that could possibly have been done was done in order to save as many of the refugee population as possible, Laura reflected. The handicaps were numerous, and least of all these handicaps were the Japanese. Rather, the problem rested with the Jews, especially the pre-Nazi era residents. We have in Shanghai a group of Jews who have no social consciousness and no feeling of responsibility towards the community. Shanghai itself is not a community. She was a social work professional, while the men charged with refugee relief did not qualify even as amateurs. Laura despised them.
0: And a terrific job on the production, editing, and storytelling by our own Monty Montgomery and Reagan Habib. And a special thanks to Deborah Dwork. Her book, Saints and Liars, Go to Amazon, your local bookstore, or wherever you get your books to find out what these Americans did, many of them Christians, to save the lives of Jewish refugees all over the world. This one, remarkably, is about Laura Margolis and what she put on the line, what she did, the lengths she went to create networks, figure out and problem solve in ways many of the men couldn't. These are all many Oscar Schindler stories, and they're American hero stories in the end. Laura Margolis' story here on Our American Stories. 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
30: White House exit. I'm Chris DeMeo, Fox News. White House Press Secretary Caroline Leavitt is leaving her post to spend more time with her family.
31: Caroline just put out an additional post saying that serving as the White House Press Secretary of the last year and a half has been the honor and adventure of a lifetime. She expresses her gratitude to the president for the privilege of speaking on his behalf at the podium and talks about how challenging it has been working in one of the most demanding and important jobs while also welcoming two young children in recent years. You know, she is the youngest press secretary in history. The president in his post seems to indicate as well that she will continue to play a role as an outside advisor.
30: That's Fox's Jackie Heinrich at the White House. 11 people have been indicted in what the Justice Department calls a decade-long marriage fraud scheme.
5: DOJ officials are calling these sham marriages, with Chinese nationals coming to the United States and paying tens of thousands of dollars to obtain green cards illegally. 11 people were indicted in this investigation. The announcement was made by Attorney General Todd Blanche in Washington, though most of the alleged criminal activity took place in New York City and surrounding boroughs. Federal prosecutors say that facilitators paired foreign nationals seeking immigration status with U.S. citizens recruited by other scheme participants to engage in these sham marriages. They used attorneys, tax preparers, marriage officiants to facilitate the marriages and submit fraudulent immigration paperwork to obtain permanent residency for the foreign nationals.
30: That's Fox's David Spunt in Washington. Jury selection is underway in Oakland, California, in a major federal trial against Meta. 29 states accused the company of designing Facebook and Instagram to be addictive to children. The states also accused Meta of illegally collecting personal data on children. Meta denies the allegations and says it has worked on improving safety for young users. The trial should last 6 to 8 weeks. 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
10: Imagine you're struggling with back pain for months. 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
12: Nothing but good reports and a list of accolades that were 2 pages long.
14: When you talk to him, he's engaging, he seems very intelligent, he's witty, he's charming.
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14: But he has this dark side that he likes to keep separate and hidden from everybody else.
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4: This is Lee Habib, and this is Our American Stories, the show where America is the star and the American people, coming to you from the city where the West begins, Fort Worth, Texas. We love to tell stories about songs, about music, and this may be one of our best. It's the story of a song you all know, and it's the story of a song you love, A Natural Woman by Aretha Franklin. But the story of how it came to be and its writers, Carole King and Jerry Goffin, well, you're about to hear it. They came from very different worlds. The couple that wrote one of Aretha Franklin's greatest songs never met the singer who would turn the composition into a classic. Carole Klein, later to become Carole King, was born in Manhattan and raised in a middle-class Brooklyn neighborhood. She married the song's co-writer, Jerry Goffin, born to working-class New York City parents when she was a mere 17. Both were white, both were Jewish. The woman who breathed life into A Natural Woman, Aretha Franklin, was born to church royalty and spent most of her childhood in Detroit. Her father's sermons were so powerful, he had a record deal with Chess Records. One of his sermons was so popular, it was added to the National Recording Registry in the Library of Congress. Young Aretha would meet visitors to the Franklin home from every walk of life, including some of the great rhythm and blues artists of the day, Jackie Wilson and Sam Cooke among them. And of course, she would meet and get to know the Reverend Martin Luther King. King and Goffin started writing songs while working part-time jobs in New York City. She would write the music, he would write the lyrics, in short order. Their talents were rewarded as they penned some of the biggest pop hits of the 1960s, including Chains, later recorded by Elvis Presley and the Beatles, and The Locomotion, recorded by Little Eva. By the mid-1960s, they were cranking out hits like Up on the Roof for the Drifters and One Fine Day for the Chiffons. Franklin's musical career started in her father's church, singing the great gospel hymns of the day. She found herself in the recording booth by the age of 14 and traveled the gospel music circuit. By age 18, major labels came calling. But Franklin's early time at Columbia Records proved to be a cultural and a musical mismatch. They would release her 5 years later. It would take a Bronx-born son of a German-Jewish father and Russian-Jewish mother, former music journalist turned record producer Jerry Wexler, to bring out the best in Franklin, unleashing her voice and her talents in ways that no one, even Franklin, could have imagined. Her move to Atlantic Records would propel Franklin's career to international fame. Her first top 10 single, I Never Loved a Man the Way I Love You, was recorded in the unlikeliest of places, Muscle Shoals, Alabama, with an unlikely studio house band known as the Swampers, most of whom were young, white, local musicians. One of the house band's members, David Hood, once told a journalist, "We looked like guys that worked at the local supermarket." Like all record executives, Wexler understood that his star was only as good as the songs she sang. So he approached King and Goffin and gave them an idea for the title song for Franklin's upcoming record, Lady Soul. "I'm looking for a really big hit for Aretha," he told them. "How about writing a song called A Natural Woman?" Well, after putting their kids to bed that night, the couple put in a long night of work and emerged the next day with the words and music to the song title Wexler had suggested, a song written specifically for Franklin and no one else. The song starts simply and beautifully.

0: fire.
1: It is a perfect opening verse to a perfect song. Note here how Goffin, again a Jewish man, understood the relevance and the reason to include the word Lord in that opening verse. The beautiful first verse was followed by what is arguably one of the finest verses King and Goffin or anyone else has ever written.

Recorded by Franklin in New York City in 1967 with the Swampers, Aretha's singing transformed the song, which became an instant success. The song would become a defining part of Franklin's repertoire and life story. Many artists have covered this song since, including Peggy Lee, Bonnie Tyler, Celine Dion, Mary J. Blige, Alicia Keys, Kelly Clarkson, and Carole King herself. But Franklin's version tops them all, ranked number 90 in the all-time greatest songs by Rolling Stone. The story of Natural Woman is one that could have happened only in America, thanks to the miracle of intellectual property, free enterprise, and the prompting of a brilliant record executive. This unlikely collaboration brought together artists and professionals from every walk of life, shattering geographic, racial, and faith boundaries. They produced a work of art that made all of them and the record label a lot of money and made the world a more beautiful place.

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0: And we continue with Our American Stories. It's a well-known bit of movie trivia that all 5 films in which actor John Cazale appeared were nominated for Best Picture. 3 of them received the Oscar. Furthermore, he appeared posthumously in archival footage in The Godfather Part 3, which was also nominated for Best Picture, maintaining his perfect record. He's the only actor in American history to have this distinction. John Cazale played one of the most iconic characters in film history, Fredo Corleone, from The Godfather. Yet today, most people don't even know his name. Here to tell this story is Jonjo Powers, author of A Small Perfection, John Cazale, and The Art of Acting. Let's take a listen.
2: Even though it's been 50 years, I still remember the first moment I saw John Cazale. I had gone, like most of the planet had gone, to see The Godfather, a movie that had exploded onto the popular culture. If you were a young actor in the 70s, as I was, it was mandatory viewing because it showcased the once and future legends of film acting. Marlon Brando, Al Pacino, Robert Duvall, James Caan, Talia Shire, Diane Keaton, so many who would go on to other great performances. In the opening wedding scene, we're introduced to the main players in the film. One by one, the major characters are featured for a moment or two, which brilliantly sets up the story. The last of them we meet is Fredo, naturally. In a family of strong, determined men, he's the weak one, the runt of the litter. He's the forgotten one. I remember when the camera finally fell on John Cazale as Fredo, I immediately thought, who is this guy? In a scene populated by so many wonderful actors, this guy wasn't acting. He was just Fredo, an ordinary guy in extraordinary circumstances. The guy we wouldn't think twice about if he weren't so perfectly out of place. It's one of the many ironies of John's life that this fellow, who never seemed to be acting, was in fact one of the greatest actors in cinematic history. In the following 6 years, I would see him four more times. I found his portrayals riveting. His acting was audacious. In the company of some of the most celebrated actors of the age, I always considered him to be their equal. Often they're better. Among the lovers and the heroes and the villains, he was the unforgettable forgotten one, the easy to pass over one, the weakling, the loser. He was the one in relief, set back from the spotlight. When everyone else gathered in the center of the screen, John roamed the lonely edges, finding truth in each step. And he was fascinating in the process. John Cazale led a short, ironic life. He was primarily a stage actor, but made his feature film debut in one of the most influential films in cinematic history. It's a rather well-known bit of trivia that John is the only actor with multiple roles to appear in only films that were nominated for Best Picture. And every actor with whom he worked, people like Pacino, De Niro, Hackman, and Streep, all said the same thing. Working with John made them better. Yet, most audiences don't even know his name. Everything about John's participation in The Godfather is drenched in irony. He was seen by director Francis Ford Coppola in an off-Broadway play called Line. Francis thought he was perfect for Fredo, and he was right. But at the same time, John's actor friend Al Pacino was having a very hard time holding on to the lead part of Michael, and the studio was completely opposed to the casting of one of John's idols, Marlon Brando, in the title role. For weeks, Francis, Marlon, and Al were always in danger of being replaced, but John was safe from the start. Who cares about Fredo? It's another irony that in a film that runs just under 3 hours and in which he's only on screen for about 10 minutes, John has as much impact as the leads. He took the part that no other actor would choose and by virtue of his portrayal, turned it into the role every actor wished he had played. He stood equal to all the other brothers in the Corleone family, with as much importance to the story as Sonny, Tom, or Michael, but with a lot less screen time. Even so, he made Fredo truly iconic. After the movie was released, there was a joke that circulated for years. Someone would say something like, "In our group, you're Fredo," and everyone would laugh because everyone knew what that meant. Weak, stupid, ineffectual. No one had to explain the joke. It was clear and vivid because John Cazale made Fredo clear and vivid and very human. John excelled.

0: and Mario Puzo, the co-writer of the films based on his novel, moved the character of Fredo into the center of the action. For those of us who love John's acting, I call us zealots, this film gave us what we were craving, the chance to see far more of John's unerring talents and to see how the rest of Fredo's story played out. If The Godfather Saga, comprised of all three films, is the story of Michael Corleone, the first two parts can also be considered Fredo's story. They are the two characters who grow and change the most. Fredo is a prince that will never see the throne. He will never be head of the family, but will do instead the bidding of his younger brother. And he secretly resents it. This is the stuff of high drama. It's Shakespearean in its structure. The man who sits in the seat of absolute power is betrayed by those around him. To retain his kingdom, he must destroy many of his subjects, all those he fears may be disloyal. That includes his brother. In another ironic twist, the least threatening of all the Corleone brothers becomes the most dangerous when he's talked into a deal that promises that there might be something in it for him. Instead, he becomes a traitor to his family.
1: 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When we come back, more of the story of John Cazale, an American icon, an actor's actor, here on Our American Stories.
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19: And we return to Our American Stories. Here again is John Joe Powers, author of A Small Perfection, John Cazal, and The Art of Acting. Let's pick up where we left off with Cazal's performance as Fredo in Godfather 2.
20: Now, if a joke came from John's first appearance as Fredo, this one brought an imitation that was no less repeated. We just suddenly shout, "I'm smart! Not like people say, like dumb! I'm smart, and I want respect!" It was Fredo's pathetic protest when Michael confronts him about his betrayal. Most actors would want to be up on their feet and in Michael's face to play a scene in which they finally get to vent their frustration. But John knew Fredo would never go toe-to-toe with Michael, so he played the whole thing laying in a lounge chair like a helpless turtle on his back, never daring to stand up. And it's one of the most famous scenes in cinematic history.
21: I've always taken care of you, Fredo.
22: Taking care of me? You're my kid brother, and you take care of me? Did you ever think about that? Huh? Did you ever once think about that? Send Fredo off to do this. Send Fredo off to do that. Send Fredo to pick somebody up at the airport. I'm your older brother, Mike, and I was stepped over.
21: That's the way Pop wanted it.
22: It ain't the way I wanted it. I can handle things. I'm smart. Not like everybody says. Like, dumb, I'm smart, and I want respect!
20: Three films into his movie career, and John was showing just how deep his talent went. Still in reviews, in award shows, he wasn't noticed. Like Fredo, he was passed over. But it was impossible to ignore him in his next film. Many believe it may be his crowning achievement in movies. And it almost didn't happen because, ironically, he was wrong for the part. Dog Day Afternoon was based on a real incident, a Brooklyn bank robbery that turned into a hostage situation. The film was developed as a vehicle for Al Pacino, who by then was one of the hottest stars in movies. Al had a slight resemblance to the actual robber, but in real life, the enforcer, the gunman who assisted the robbery, was an 18-year-old kid named Sal. Sidney Lumet, the brilliant director, was determined to make the film as realistic as possible. Building a replica of the bank in an abandoned store, lighting the interior with fluorescent bulbs, and even asking the actors playing the bank personnel to bring in their own wardrobes from home. To find just the right actor for Sal, he auditioned every 18-year-old actor he could find. Then Al Pacino made a suggestion. Read John Cazale for the part. Well, Sidney was hesitant, feeling that same actor who had convinced the world he was Fredo Corleone was completely wrong. And he was too old, 39 at the time of filming. Still, Sidney had a great relationship with Al, having just directed him 2 years prior in Serpico. So John read three lines for the skeptical director, and Sidney relented. "He broke my heart," the director later confessed.
3: "I remember we were casting, and Sidney Lumet wanted a 19-year-old boy. He thought that would be very important, and he was sort of right.
4: I'd been reading a lot of people for it, and Al kept asking me to read John.
3: So, of course, Sidney, I would think, well, John, that's not what I'm thinking, John Cazale, no, the guy who did Fredo, no."
4: Finally, because I've got such respect for Al, John came in. I was just stunned. He could not have looked wronger. And then he read. And it was just the most extraordinary connection. A heartbreaking scene. And what are we talking about? We're talking about a totally antisocial and probably terrible man. And Cazale broke your heart.
20: Despite diverging wildly from his historic counterpart, John created a character unlike any other. Sal was completely closed, tight against the rest of the world, a total enigma. Sal is unpredictable in the truest sense of the word, tightly wound with a history of military service and prison and isolation. No one, not even Al Pacino's Sonny, can know what he's thinking or when he may come unwound. He's the ticking time bomb that gives the film its relentless suspense. And strangely enough, he also gives the film its heart. One of John's greatest gifts was his ability to draw compassion, even love, from the audience for the men he portrayed. He didn't play good guys. He played a pimp, a thief, and perhaps a killer, a braggart who waves a gun in the face of his friends and at least once punched a woman. The most normal of his characters was a professional voyeur. Yet somehow we have affection for each of these men. That's because John never judged the characters he portrayed. He understood them. Such understanding can only come through exploring their human motivations by asking perpetual questions. According to Meryl Streep, John was known as 20 questions in the industry because he never stopped asking them. And nowhere was his gift for exploration so completely demonstrated than in Sal. There was behind those sunken eyes a deep well of sadness, sorrow even, and our inexplicable urge is to know what had wounded him so savagely. We want to get to know the guy with the gun better. Ironically, we never do. There's no big moment for Sal when he reveals his pain. Instead, as the situation grows more and more desperate, he retreats further and further into himself, growing ever more still, ever more quiet, and ever more dangerous. Dog Day Afternoon, like the previous films in which John appeared, was nominated for both the Golden Globe and the Oscar for Best Picture. And like the three previous times, there was no Oscar nomination for John. But the Golden Globes gave him his only nomination for movie work when they put him up as Best Supporting Actor. Richard Benjamin took home the award that year. If the lack of award recognition bothered John, he didn't complain much about it. He was far more interested in art than in awards. While making his final film, he was asked about it and responded by saying, "If you have any inclination toward paranoia, that sort of thing will bring it out in you. You say, what do I have to do to get recognition of that sort? But then you put it back in perspective and ask yourself how much that or any award really matters. In one respect, I'm sorry awards can generate other work." No actor knew as much about being a supporting actor. That was never truer than in Dog Day Afternoon, in which his Sal urged Al Pacino to one of his greatest portrayals.
3: I've done a lot of work with John, so I know. I did a lot of theater with John. And he became whoever it was he was playing. And John would be Fredo. You'd believe that's who he was, of course. And I watched him do it every role. I did Dog Day with him. I did several plays with him. And it was amazing to watch. I mean, it was a lesson in itself. I think I learned more about acting from John than anybody.
19: And that was Al Pacino's voice you were just listening to. And you're hearing the story of John Cazale as told by Jean-Jo Powers. His book, A Small Perfection, John Cazale and the Art of Acting, is available at Amazon and all the usual suspects. John never judged the men he played. He understood them. And it's so true. And at its best, that's what acting is. It's an exercise in superhuman empathy. When we come back, more of this remarkable life story. And if you get a chance with your family, watch Godfather 1, then watch Godfather 2. I mean at the age-appropriate time, because it is Shakespearean. The acting's remarkable. The discussion points for a family, they don't get better. What is the nature of man? What is good? What is evil? This is not a movie that glamorizes evil. There are consequences. The story of John Cazale, his work, and his profession, here on Our American Stories.

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0: And we return to Our American Stories. Let's return to John Joe Powers, author of A Small Perfection, John Cazale, and The Art of Acting. Powers picks up his story with John and his Dog Day Afternoon co-star, Al Pacino.
14: One of the great joys of the film is to see these two actors who had so much trust in each other engage in a brilliant duet. Al said all he wanted to do was to act with John for the rest of his life. In fact, he admitted that John was not only his dear friend and acting partner, but he was one of his acting idols. So much so that when John came to see Al on Broadway, Pacino went overboard in trying to impress him.
15: I was doing a play called The Basic Training of Pavlo Hummel on Broadway. And it was a really great role, and I had done things with it, and I had gotten a Tony Award, and I was really But John was coming to see it. And I don't like to know when anyone's in the house, but I knew John was in the house, right? And every single thing I did, every scene I did, I was trying to impress John. And I knew I'm doing this. I'm saying this. I'm not doing this. I'm trying to impress John. Yeah. And it was over. And I was really unhappy because I knew I hadn't done. And John came back. And he said, "It's very impressive." Very impressive. I thought, "Yes, John." I said, "You know what?" I said, he was so graceful, though. He was so gracious about it all. But I said, "You know, I knew you were there, and I was trying to, I was doing everything twice as much as I had to do it, you know." He says, "It was good, Al. It was good. It was good." He says, "You don't know. You don't realize that, you know, you've been there." But I knew I had. So I was very, you know, he was like one of my idols, so that when he was coming to see me, it was a, and that's the worst thing you can do is try to impress your friends who you love.
14: Ironically, Dog Day Afternoon, their greatest of all on-screen pairings, would be their last. The next year, John and Al would appear together on stage for a final time, 10 years after they shared their acting breakthroughs. That same year, 1976, John shared the stage with another actor whose work would become legendary. While in rehearsals, he confided to Al that he had met the greatest actress in the history of the world. Her name was Meryl Streep, and she was at the start of a career and quickly gaining a reputation that supported John's assessment. During the production of Measure for Measure, John and Meryl fell in love and moved in together. Their lives, on stage and off, were colored by a devotion for one another that intrigued both audiences and friends. At 41, John was a bona fide actor with a rapidly growing reputation on stage and on screen. He was beloved by his friends and in love with Meryl Streep, and he was on his way to Broadway. But irony can be cruel. John played the first preview in the title role of the Broadway production of Agamemnon. Then, he began to cough up blood. He never returned to the show. An obsessive smoker, John was diagnosed with advanced stage lung cancer. One of his first concerns was, "Will they let me work?" As it turned out, they would. One last time. Robert De Niro and Michael Cimino were preparing The Deer Hunter, an epic film about a group of friends who work in the steel mills of Pennsylvania and how their lives were changed by their service in the Vietnam War. For the role of Stan, a braggart who is always trying to be a bigger man than he's capable of being, both wanted John Cazale. As talks about his participation went on, there was good news and bad news. The good news was that if John was in the film, Meryl Streep agreed to play the rather uninteresting role of Linda, a girlfriend to one of the main characters, in order to stay close to John during the shooting. Cimino offered to let her develop the character and add more depth to it. The bad news was that John was dying. The cancer had metastasized to his bones. Despite trying different protocols, the prognosis remained grim. The studio backing the film opposed his casting, worried that he would die before his scenes were finished. It was only the united front of Cimino, De Niro, and Streep insisting that he stay in the film or they'd resign that convinced the studio to relent. The shooting schedule was drawn up, putting all of John's scenes as the first to be filmed. In the hot June of 1977, they began shooting the cold autumnal scenes that would open the movie. For the fifth and final time, John Cazale would show actors everywhere how it's done when it's done to perfection. There is no hint of his personal struggles. His Stanley, once again, is a fully drawn human being, alive and compelling, and the most fascinating character on the screen. Once his and Meryl's scenes were wrapped, they retreated to their loft in New York City, where John tried to remain optimistic in the face of his deterioration. Early in 1978, it was clear that he wouldn't beat the cancer, as he had predicted. About 3 a.m. on the morning of March 13th, John died. He would not live to see his final film be nominated for the Golden Globe and win the Oscar for Best Picture. Nor would he see the woman he once called the greatest actress in the history of the world receive her first Oscar nomination. I've come to regard John rather like the Vincent Van Gogh of acting. Vincent worked obsessively at his art during his short lifetime, largely without recognition. While John routinely drew glowing reviews for his stage work, film critics largely ignored him, and as mentioned, he was passed over for awards. I've long thought that was because no one knew he was acting. Far from the isolated, damaged losers he portrayed, John was a gregarious, curious, funny man who had a type of charisma that drew others to him. But he, like Vincent, had a singular vision that created art that confounded the viewer. John's ability to access the deepest pain of his characters gave them an uncomfortable vulnerability that made us wonder if we should be watching. His art disturbed us, but in a way that compelled us to keep looking. And like Vincent, John's notoriety has grown throughout the decades. 6 years after he died, the McGinn-Cazal Theater was dedicated in New York to him and his close friend, the actor Walter McGinn, who had died the year before John. In 2009, the filmmaker Richard Shepard directed a documentary, appropriately short, called I Knew It Was You, Rediscovering John Cazal. The publicity from the film generated scores of appreciative essays. Then in 2015, a Czech film festival celebrated John's legacy at their 50th anniversary by running that documentary along with The Godfather Part II and Dog Day Afternoon. That was the same year I published my book, A Small Perfection, John Cazal and the Art of Acting. It coincided with the 80th anniversary of John's birth. I had, by then, watched the five films in which John had acted over and over for years and had realized that, aside from being five of the best portrayals in screen history, there were lessons in John's work every actor should learn. It's intentionally not a biography, although it has some biographical notes, but I found myself reluctant to delve too deeply into his personal life. John, like Vincent before him, was an artist. If you really want to know an artist, you look at his work. That's where you'll find the truest biography. John and Vincent both had their legacies deepened by premature death. They were halted at perfection and left us without explanation of their art, nor a need for it. John Cazal left us at the height of his promise, with all of the anticipation of his next appearance still thick in the air. All of us who love acting and love his acting will try forever to describe that deep, intangible essence of John Cazal. If you want to know about him, watch his five films. The devotion, generosity, humanity, and responsibility he displayed as an actor is all we really need to see in order to know the man he was. The rest is just a mystery. But mystery is what keeps us asking questions. And asking questions is what keeps actors alive.
0: And a terrific job on the production, the editing by our own Greg Hengler. And a special thanks to John Joe Powers, author of A Small Perfection, John Cazal and the Art of Acting. And I was a young actor in the early 1980s for a very short time. And I got to see what John did up close and personal. I saw him perform on the stage. I saw Pacino perform on the stage with him. And I got to see Meryl Streep in Measure for Measure. These were things you saw as a young actor and you knew. These were God-given talents. And none more respected and revered than John. The Vincent Van Gogh of acting, both men's body of work shortened by death. The story of an actor's actor, all five of his films nominated for Best Picture Oscars. John Cazal, his story here on Our American Stories. Spending time outdoors? 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
3: Ice Cube's Big 3 season is heating up, and it all comes down to this. The Big 3 playoffs are coming to Dallas, Texas. The four best teams in the Big 3 battle it out for a spot in the championship. The action starts with the...
16: Caroline Leavitt is moving on. I'm Ted Lindner, Fox News. President Trump's press secretary leaving the administration at the end of the month. Fox's Jared Halpern with more from the White House.
17: Caroline Leavitt, the youngest person to ever serve as White House press secretary, will step down at the end of the month. President Trump announced a move on social media, saying Leavitt will depart her role to spend time with her young family, adding Leavitt will be one of his top outside advisors and an influential voice within the Republican Party. Leavitt recently returned to the White House following the birth of her second child in May. She served as a press aide during President Trump's first term and was a top spokesperson for the president's 2024 campaign. At the White House, Jared Halpern, Fox News.
16: Tuesday night, President Trump gave reporters an update on the strategy used to protect him on his way back from the NATO conference in Turkey last month. Fox's Jackie Heinrich with more.
18: A comparatively quiet week for the president, taking few questions from reporters after an explosive report revealed he was secretly shuttled off Air Force One in a catering truck last month.
19: I go by Secret Service and the military. They wanted me to go in a different flight, a different plane, equal safety, but they wanted me to do it, so I do it. I do what they say.
18: Secretary of State Marco Rubio, Treasury Secretary Scott Bessent, and White House Communications Director Stephen Chung remained on Air Force One, which they knew was acting as a decoy. But a senior administration official said several steps were taken to keep the plane safe, including F-35 fighter jet escorts. Reporters on the plane had been told to keep their window shades down so they wouldn't see the military escort.
16: President Trump saying the military jet he flew on that night was at greater risk. And there is a $1 billion Powerball jackpot winner on Wednesday night. A winning ticket has been sold in the state of Illinois. Winning numbers drawn were 4, 26, 66, 67, 69, and the red Powerball was 9. 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
6: Here's something pretty disturbing I discovered while researching this podcast. This is what it actually says on the Los Angeles Police Department website. The site states that the Adult Missing Persons Unit investigates 3,200 cases a month, and 70% of those missing people are found or returned voluntarily within 2 or 3 days. It goes on to explain, and I quote here, "Since being a missing person is not a crime, police are given a very limited role while conducting these types of investigations." At the bottom of the webpage, it gets more disturbing. There's a section titled, "What if they never returned?" And here's the official police advice. In such situations, you may want to enlist the services of a private investigator to assist in your search. If you can't afford a PI, the police elaborate, quote, "Another option would be to contact the Salvation Army, which has a missing persons locator program." There is not a single sentence on the LAPD website that would lead a loved one of a missing person to have any faith that the police would properly investigate it. What the LAPD is basically saying is, if someone you love goes missing, don't overreact. They'll probably turn up unless they don't, in which case you should get someone besides the police to look into it. All this is my way of saying, if the police took missing persons cases as seriously as they do, say, bank robberies, I wouldn't have had to do this podcast in the first place and end up chasing a violent criminal halfway around the country. I'm Neil Strauss, and you can hear the full story of To Live and Die in L.A.
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11: Is moving on. I'm Ted Lindner, Fox News. President Trump's press secretary leaving the administration at the end of the month. Fox's Jared Halpern with more from the White House.
12: Caroline Leavitt, the youngest person to ever serve as White House press secretary, will step down at the end of the month. President Trump announced the move on social media, saying Leavitt will depart her role to spend time with her young family, adding Leavitt will be one of his top outside advisors and an influential voice within the Republican Party. Leavitt recently returned to the White House following the birth of her second child in May. She served as a press aide during President Trump's first term and was a top spokesperson for the president's 2024 campaign. At the White House, Jared Halpern, Fox News.
11: Tuesday night, President Trump gave reporters an update on the strategy used to protect him on his way back from the NATO conference in Turkey last month. Fox's Jackie Heinrich with more.
13: A comparatively quiet week for the president, taking few questions from reporters after an explosive report revealed he was secretly shuttled off Air Force One in a catering truck last month.
14: I go by Secret Service and the military. They wanted me to go on a different flight, a different plane, equal safety, but they wanted me to do it, so I do it. I do what they say.
13: Secretary of State Marco Rubio, Treasury Secretary Scott Bessent, and White House Communications Director Stephen Chung remained on Air Force One, which they knew was acting as a decoy. But a senior administration official said several steps were taken to keep the plane safe, including F-35 fighter jet escorts. Reporters on the plane had been told to keep their window shades down so they wouldn't see the military escort.
11: President Trump saying the military jet he flew on that night was at greater risk. And there is a $1 billion Powerball jackpot winner on Wednesday night. A winning ticket has been sold in the state of Illinois. Winning numbers drawn were 4, 26, 66, 67, 69, and the red Powerball was 9. 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
16: Just before midnight on Saturday, February 19th, 2005, Danielle Imbo and her friend Richard Patron left a crowded Philadelphia bar. 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
20: 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One of them was the target. The other one was wrong place, wrong time.
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0: I think that whatever happened to my dad and Danielle was planned and orchestrated and thought out.
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17: I just want some peace for my sister's soul, and I want some peace for my mother.
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0: because I said, where am I? 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So it's another experience that there's more to life than meets the eye and more to us than we know.
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1: Christopher Nolan's The Odyssey off to an epic start at the box office. The film sailing to a $124 million start to take the top spot at the North American box office. Disney's live-action remake Moana finishing a distant second with $19 million in its second weekend. The first full trailer for the next Avengers film is out, and fans can buy their tickets. Avengers Doomsday will see much of the original cast return as the superhero team goes up against the supervillain, Dr. Doom. To mark the trailer release, Disney releasing tickets for the first showings at Infinity Vision certified theaters. Avengers Doomsday hits theaters December 18th. It'll be the first Avengers film since 2019's Avengers Endgame. Taylor Swift, Miranda Lambert, and Chris Stapleton. Among the 2026 class of nominees for the Nashville Songwriters Hall of Fame, they've been nominated in the Contemporary Songwriter Artist category, with one inductee to be selected later this year. Tinashe is set to release a new album. It's called Pop Star, and the singer recently dropped the second single, Crash Out. The first single, Too Easy, was released June 5th. I can't help that The upcoming album will be the singer's first since 2024's Quantum Baby. Pop Star will be out September 25th. That's entertainment. I'm Jennifer Bolsoni.

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7: Human.
8: Wanted at the White House, I'm Chris DeMeo, Fox News. White House Press Secretary Karoline Leavitt will be stepping down and stepping back from the podium at the end of this month to spend more time with her family.
9: The incredible 28-year-old Leavitt rose from, frankly, just a campaign surrogate, going all the way up to the role of 2024 National Press Secretary before becoming the youngest White House Press Secretary in history. During her uniquely strong tenure as press secretary, Leavitt balanced a 24/7 work schedule with being a wife and a mother, even returning to work after the birth of her second child this past May. A true juggling act. She realized that she couldn't give both her young children and her role as the press secretary all the time that each demands.
8: That's Fox's Kevin Cork in Washington. 11 people have been indicted in what the Justice Department calls a decade-long marriage fraud scheme.
10: DOJ officials are calling these sham marriages, with Chinese nationals coming to the United States and paying tens of thousands of dollars to obtain green cards illegally. 11 people were indicted in this investigation. The announcement was made by Attorney General Todd Blanche in Washington, though most of the alleged criminal activity took place in New York City and surrounding boroughs. Federal prosecutors say that facilitators paired foreign national seeking immigration status with U.S. citizens recruited by other scheme participants to engage in these sham marriages. They used attorneys, tax preparers, marriage officiants to facilitate the marriages and submit fraudulent immigration paperwork to obtain permanent residency for the foreign nationals.
8: That's Fox's David Spunt reporting from Washington. Jury selection is underway in California in a major federal trial against Meta. 29 states accuse the company of designing Facebook and Instagram to be addictive to children. Meta denies the allegations. That trial should last about 6 to 8 weeks. 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
13: So, Matt, you write a newsletter. 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
14: 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I'm Matt Levine, the Money Stuff columnist at Bloomberg Opinion.
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2: 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So buckle up, because this road could lead anywhere.
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8: Eat human.
9: Caroline Leavitt says farewell. I'm Ted Lindner, Fox News. President Trump's press secretary leaving the administration at the end of this month. Fox's Jared Halpern has more.
10: Caroline Leavitt, the youngest person to ever serve as White House press secretary, will step down at the end of the month. President Trump announced a move on social media, saying Leavitt will depart her role to spend time with her young family, adding Leavitt will be one of his top outside advisors and an influential voice within the Republican Party. Leavitt recently returned to the White House following the birth of her second child in May. She served as a press aide during President Trump's first term and was a top spokesperson for the president's 2024 campaign. At the White House, Jared Halpern, Fox News.
9: Well, the U.S. military is on track to pull all of its forces out of Iraq by the end of September, marking the end of a presence that started with the 2003 invasion against Saddam Hussein. U.S. troops pulled out of bases in most areas of Iraq last year, but maintained a presence in the semi-autonomous northern Kurdish region. A shooting at a Georgia high school has left one student wounded and a teenage suspect who fled, tracked down, and arrested. The shooting at Warner Robins High School involving two ninth graders happened just 1 week into the new school year. It prompted a response from dozens of law enforcement officers. Warner Robins is about 100 miles southeast of Atlanta. And a Powerball player in Illinois has won the $1.04 billion jackpot Wednesday night. It's the game's largest grand prize of 2026. The winning numbers drawn 4, 26, 66, 67, 69, and the red Powerball 9. The Prairie State ticket holder, who is yet to be identified, can choose between the $1 billion prize or a one-time $450.5 million cash payout before taxes. The Wednesday night jackpot win broke a 44-drawing dry spell. 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
14: 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I'm Christian Spicer. I'm a writer, podcaster, and a huge fan of The Last of Us. In this show, we'll be recapping the story of part one while diving deep into the making of. 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
10: Human.
11: The press secretary says farewell. I'm Ted Lindner, Fox News. President Trump's press secretary, Caroline Leavitt, is leaving the administration at the end of this month. Fox's Jared Halpern.
12: Caroline Leavitt, the youngest person to ever serve as White House press secretary, will step down at the end of the month. President Trump announced a move on social media, saying Leavitt will depart her role to spend time with her young family, adding Leavitt will be one of his top outside advisors and an influential voice within the Republican Party. Leavitt recently returned to the White House following the birth of her second child in May. She served as a press aide during President Trump's first term and was a top spokesperson for the president's 2024 campaign. At the White House, Jared Halpern, Fox News.
11: A Powerball player in Illinois has won the $1.04 billion jackpot Wednesday night, the game's largest grand prize of the year. The winning numbers drawn were 4, 26, 66, 67, 69, and the red Powerball was 9. Prairie State ticket holder who is yet to be identified could choose between the $1 billion prize or a one-time $450.5 million cash payout before taxes. The Wednesday night jackpot win broke a 44-drawing dry spell. It was sold at the Hy-Vee Gas Fresh and Fast convenience store in Quincy, Illinois. The U.S. military on track to pull all of its forces out of Iraq by the end of September, marking the end of a presence that started with the March 2003 invasion against Saddam Hussein. Hussein captured later that year in December. U.S. troops pulled out of bases in most areas of Iraq last year, but maintained a presence in the semi-autonomous northern Kurdish region. And a shooting at a Georgia high school left one student wounded and a teenage suspect who fled, tracked down and arrested. The shooting at Warner Robins High School involving two ninth graders occurred just one week into the new school year. It prompted a response from dozens of law enforcement officers. 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
8: New stores coming to Montana, Arkansas, Oregon, Virginia, and Ohio. Their parent company, TJX, recently announced it has a goal of opening at least 1,300 additional locations globally across the TJX portfolio, which also includes Marshalls, HomeGoods, Sierra, and HomeSense. College is getting more expensive and families are feeling it. A new national survey finds the average family spent $34,000 on college during the 2025-26 school year, up 10% from $30,837 the year before. According to the report, average tuition and fees at private nonprofit colleges rose to about $45,000 a year, while in-state students at public four-year universities paid an average of $12,000. Researchers say college costs are rising faster than inflation, and some schools are now topping $100,000 a year when tuition, fees, housing, and other expenses are included. Even so, most families surveyed still believe a college degree is a worthwhile investment. And a big investment by businessman Josh Kushner and Bob Iger. They reported bought the LA Lakers for more than $12 billion. Daniel Martindale with details.
9: It would be a record-breaking price if the sale is approved by the NBA Board of Governors. Mark Walter bought a controlling interest in the Lakers from the Buss family for approximately $10 billion last October and is now agreeing to sell. He also owns the Dodgers and parts of several other sports teams. Kushner and Iger had been involved in the process to bring an NBA expansion team to Las Vegas. ESPN reports they made an aggressive pivot to buy the Lakers.
8: And the opening of a gas station, not normally huge news, but when it's a Buc-ee's, the governor of Texas is on hand to help cut the ribbon.
10: It's a remarkable Texas success story and makes our state a better place, one beaver at a time.
8: Governor Greg Abbott says the location is bringing some good-paying jobs to San Marcos.
10: The manager of Buc-ee's makes far more money than the governor of the state of Texas.
8: I'm Monica Nelson with your consumer and business news.
14: Hey, this is Jamie Loftus, and this is my new weekly show, 16th Minute of Fame, the podcast where every episode I take a closer look at an internet character of the day. Who were they? What made them so notorious? How did the internet, or sometimes the algorithm, choose them? And what does a person do when they're suddenly confronted with more attention than the human psyche can handle? Take The Dress, a story that went uber viral in early 2015 in spite of being, well, kind of a boring optical illusion. A mother of the bride in Scotland took a picture of a dress she was thinking about wearing to her daughter's wedding. But she saw the dress as blue with black lace, and her daughter saw it as white with gold lace. One BuzzFeed post later, every single person on the internet was talking about the dress. But to me, the dress is a story about the last couple of months when the internet was still sort of fun. It was shortly before the stories that spread across the internet stopped being driven by exploited millennials with useless arts degrees and started being decided by algorithms hell-bent on growing internet usership at all costs. And on a long enough timeline, the story of the dress is one entangled with abuse and media exploitation. Internet history is a tricky thing to be invested in. 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With the team at Cool Zone Media, we're taking these characters' 16th minute of fame to see what their moment meant to them and what it says about us.
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18: 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Massive marriage fraud in the U.S.
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0: Thursday, August 13th, 2026. I'm Jessica Rosenthal. Democrats are confident ahead of midterms, but do they have a shot in what has become an increasingly red state like Iowa?
3: Josh Turek, my opponent, is an absentee legislator who just did not show up to work. He missed 58% of the votes at the state capitol this year, and I think most Iowans understand if you don't show up for work more than 50% of the time, you would be fired, not promoted.
5: I'm Alex Hogan. With fertility rates dropping and treatment costs soaring, starting family for a lot of Americans is an emotional and financial hurdle.
23: There's a lot that goes into the process. A lot of times when people are coming to a fertility clinic, they've already gone through months or even years of failed cycles.
24: And I'm Carol Markowitz. I've got the final word on the Fox News Rundown.
0: Democrats need to flip four seats in order to gain a majority in the Senate. And the most talked about toss-up seats, according to the Fox News power rankings, include Maine, Alaska, Ohio, and Iowa. Last month, the Fox News poll found Iowa's Democratic candidate for Senate, state lawmaker Josh Turek, was ahead by 4 points. Other polling has indicated a tight race as well. Turek told a rally this week he's used to close races, reminding of his political debut in 2022 when he won his race for state representative, flipping a red seat blue.
25: And they said, Josh, you can't win out here in Western Iowa as a Democrat. I said, I'm going to attack this the exact same way that I've overcome all the other adversity in my life, same way I won gold medals. I'm going to outwork my opponent.
0: Turek, a Paralympian wheelchair basketball player, went on to win by 6 votes. He noted the money spent against him in his reelection bid in 2024.
25: And we took that 6-vote margin and we moved it into a 6% margin. That was 50% more overperformance than any other Democrat in the state.
0: Now he has his sights set on the open Senate seat as Senator Joni Ernst retires, with a campaign focus on health care. So, is Iowa's seat in play as the state has leaned to the right increasingly over the last decade?
3: Well, first of all, I can tell you this. Iowans are pretty common sense people.
0: Iowa Congresswoman Ashley Hinson is running for Senate.
3: I've been traveling through all 99 counties of our state, and Iowans want a common sense minivan-driving mom to be their next U.S. senator. And I am humbled, of course, that Iowans have allowed me to serve for them in Congress. And I'm earning every single vote. I never take anything for granted. Every race I've had, you know, is driven by conversations with Iowans. And that's what I'm out there doing, talking with Iowans in every corner of the state, sharing my common sense conservative message with folks. And I can tell you also that Iowans understand what's common sense and what's crazy. And Josh Turek, my opponent, is an absentee legislator who just did not show up to work. He missed 58% of the votes at the state capitol this year. And I think most Iowans understand if you don't show up for work more than 50% of the time, you would be fired, not promoted. So Josh Turek shouldn't be an exception to that. And that's the story I'm out telling in my great state.
0: Yeah, we are seeing President Trump weigh in here in your favor, writing on social media that statistic that he's missed that much of the legislative vote, I guess, in the last session in the state legislature. What do you make of that?
3: Yeah, well, I think it's offensive to Iowa taxpayers because not only did he not show up to put his vote where it belongs, being his voice for his constituents, he still collected more than $20,000 in the per diem for being supposed to be in Des Moines collecting that, and he was clearly not. He skipped very important things like the Iowa Farm Bill, so he's not going to be there for Iowa farmers. He wasn't there for rural health funding, getting those dollars out into the state. He skipped the vote to protect Iowa kids from child abuse. And then I think one that I think is the most offensive is he skipped a vote to fund the Iowa Department of Veterans Affairs because he was actually fundraising with a Chuck Schumer super PAC. So again, Iowans just expect their representatives to show up. And that's one of the reasons why I know that they're going to reject Josh Turek and send me to the U.S. Senate.
0: So let's talk about what Josh Turek says about you, and you can have your chance to respond to some of this. For example, he's saying your support of the president's tariffs have hurt Iowa farmers and that Iowa is leading the nation in farm foreclosures. What do you say to that?
3: Well, what I say is I've actually been on the ground talking with Iowa's farmers who are feeding and fueling the world, and they want a legislator who is going to make sure that we're putting Iowa priorities first. And that means trade. That means having better access to markets. And that's exactly what I have supported in Congress. I've been able to help get E15 through the House, which is important. It will provide more options for consumers, number one, at the pump, but it'll also make sure that we're using more of what we grow every day. And energy security is national security, and that applies to fuel and energy, certainly homegrown from right here in Iowa. The other thing I think is important is Iowa farmers are really common sense people, and they've seen what happened under big government and Democrat control. It meant more regulations, even down to creeks and streams on their property under waters of the U.S., and that was a regulation that was pushed under Democrat leadership. They don't want that. Again, they want common sense. They want someone who's going to make sure that they have more opportunities, and that's what I bring to the table.
0: We do know farmers across the country, not just in Iowa, have had some issues with the tariffs. They largely support President Trump, but have definitely expressed concern about getting their products out to market, especially when we talk about soybeans and China. What are you hearing? Do you feel like there is some hope on the horizon here for them?
3: Well, absolutely. And I think where they've expressed to me one of the biggest concerns they have is not just market access, but also input costs. And that's where we've been able to, I think, make some good inroads. USDA and Secretary Rollins, you've seen them make very public announcements about supporting more domestic production for fertilizer. They obviously put a pause on the Jones Act so that they could ship those things in more quickly, get them to farmers where they needed them. And then they made the change with the countervailing duties as well for imported products. So I think that there have been some great wins there for American agriculture, and there certainly is more to do there. And that's why I consider myself and my voice at the table critical for Iowa farmers and for Iowa agriculture.
0: Now, another thing your opponent has criticized you for is making money while in office. Can you respond to that criticism in light of where you fall on a ban on stock trading for members of Congress?
3: Yes, absolutely. And I have actually tried to do everything the right way since I got to Congress. My husband and I sold all of our publicly traded stocks when I was named to the Appropriations Committee, because I don't think you should get rich on your service from government. My husband sold his business. He worked very hard to build a business, and he sold it, I think, late 2020, early 2021. So it showed up on our report because he was successful. And I think that we should all be celebrating the American dream. But I think Congress should not be a casino. It shouldn't be the best job in the world to trade on Wall Street with insider information. And so that's why I've led the charge, again, leading by example and selling all of my publicly traded stocks, and then making sure that other members of Congress can't do the same. And so I've been honored to serve on the Ethics Committee. We hold the bad actors accountable every single day on both sides of the aisle. And again, this is something that I think is common sense and most people support. Members of Congress should not be trading stocks on the public market, and they certainly shouldn't be trading on prediction markets either.
0: Let me get your thoughts on the politics of the day. We are talking a lot about the Democratic Socialists and their efforts within the Democratic Party. We see Francesca Hong lost her Wisconsin primary for governor this week, but it was by less than a point. Hundreds of thousands of people are voting for these far left candidates in Midwestern states. What do you make of this? Are we seeing a shift?
3: Yeah, I unfortunately think we are. And I think it's a scary shift, to be honest. Look at what happened in Colorado and what's already happened in New York with some of these blatantly socialists, and in some cases leaning toward communist candidates who are now winning those primaries and are potentially going to be members of Congress. I think we need to be very careful as a country about that leftward shift. I think it's why it's even more important you have people like me who are that minivan driving mom from Iowa who are going to continue to bring a counter to that and the message of, no, we believe in the future of our country. We don't want to abolish the Senate. We don't want to abolish the Electoral College. These things that have worked well for our country for 250 years, turns out, are worth fighting for and preserving in. Are about freedom. And so that's what my argument to those folks is that vision is not right for our country. Communism never works. Socialism never works. There are glaring examples of it all over the world. Freedom and capitalism does work, and it's on display loud and proud right here in the United States.
0: Now, if you are in the Senate, how do you handle the debate over the Save America Act and demands to nuke the filibuster?
3: Yeah, well, and I think we're at a really sad state of affairs that people can't work together on such a common sense issue. And really, I mean, this is a Democrat problem that Democrats aren't coming over. So what I would do is I would ask every single one of those Democrats who's not voting to advance the Save America Act why they don't support a simple thing like voter ID. This is an 80-20 issue, and we should be calling each of them out on many of their states already have these policies in place. So again, this is a voter approved issue in many, many states. I think Wisconsin passed it on a ballot initiative, and it was more than 70% of people voted for it. Iowa has voter ID laws on the books, and it certainly didn't suppress the vote. We had better voter engagement. So my philosophy is it's always been, it should be easy to vote and hard to cheat. And that's why I think the Save America Act is so important. So I hope the Senate advances it. I hope these Democrats come to their senses and get on board, because nuking the filibuster would be, I think it would be problematic, because it's the last kind of effort that we have to force people to work together. And I just hope that's not so far gone that we can't do that.
0: One more on before we get to the Field of Dreams game. What are you hearing the most from people on the ground when you engage with folks ahead of these midterms? What's the top of mind topic?
3: Affordability seems to be the buzzword for this year's election, and I get it. I'm a mom to two teenage boys, and we fill up the grocery cart and fill up that fridge, and it seems like 2 days later everything's gone. So I see that those prices and feel that sticker shock personally. But what I can tell you is that it's groceries that people are concerned about. It's housing. People want to make sure that they have affordable housing. And then it's healthcare. And so I've tried to make sure, not only am I listening as I'm out on my 99 county tour, meeting with patients and moms around the kitchen table, but I'm delivering on what I'm hearing. My goal as a storyteller, I was actually a journalist for more than 10 years before I got into politics. And it is about listening and then turning what you've learned into action. And so one of my county tour stops was at a hospital. They talked a lot about healthcare and some of the games that big insurance companies are playing. So I introduced a piece of legislation just recently based on one of those stops on this campaign tour to make sure we're forcing some more transparency on these claim denials and delays and pre-authorization games that big health insurance companies are playing. And so that's a direct result of a conversation that I had on one of my stops on the campaign. So I'm excited about the potential for continuing that great work and fixing a lot of these problems facing our country. And again, Iowans want someone who's common sense, who's going to listen, who's going to show up and deliver. And I am proud to be that person. And again, my opponent, Josh Turek, missed 58% of the votes at the Iowa Capitol. He does not deserve a promotion to the United States Senate.
0: All right. So tonight's the Field of Dreams game. I have to ask you about this because this has now become a bucket list item for me personally. This was my favorite movie growing up. I think I'll have to wait till my Dodgers play in one of these Field of Dream games. But have you been to one of these yet? I know they're relatively new.
3: Yes. So I am just so honored to be able to have the Field of Dreams movie site and the stadium in my congressional district. So I will be one of the fans in the stadium tonight at the game. I think there's about between 6,000 and 8,000 fans who will be coming to a town that's usually only 4,000 to 5,000 people in Dyersville, Iowa. Wow. And so I'll be helping to cheer on the Twins and Phillies tonight. And I think what's important is you look at what this means for the community of Dyersville. They have built out this site. It's not just the house and the field from the movie, which was magical by itself. And I was at that first game when, you know, the players walked out of the corn and Kevin Costner walked out and helped really just bring the magic alive for so many baseball fans. But this has put Dyersville, Iowa on the national stage, and having one of the biggest sporting events in the country right here in Iowa, it's just, I think, something to be immensely proud of.
0: Congresswoman Henson, thank you so much for joining us.
3: Thank you for having me.

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1: Good morning. It's Thursday, August 13th. I'm Chris DeMeo, and this is the Fox News Rundown. More than a million people are expected to attend the Iowa State Fair that opens its gates today for a 10-day run. Fox's Jeff Manasso has the story.
2: A tradition that dates back to 1854, though the Iowa State Fair has moved a bit from Fairfield to Iowa City in Dubuque, to where it's been held for generations, the Des Moines Fairground, where lines of people are expected through August 23rd, with a massive focus on the state's agriculture.
3: Whether it's the butter cow, the fruits and vegetables, the flowers, the vendors. This year we've got a brand new exhibit under the grandstand about America 250, so lots of things for you to see and do.
2: The Iowa State Fair's Jeremy Parsons, it's the fourth largest state fair. Yelp also releasing its top rankings for best state fair foods. Iowa comes in third, behind Wisconsin and Minnesota. Jeff Manasso, Fox News.
1: Stocks finishing mixed on Wednesday. The Dow losing 21 points, the Nasdaq ending up 143, and the S&P 500 was up 20. That's the Fox News Rundown for Thursday, August 13th. I'm Chris DeMeo, Fox News.
0: This is the Fox News Rundown.

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11: I'm Maria Bartiromo, and this is the Fox Business Report.
12: Stocks losing steam heading into the closing bell on Wednesday, with the major averages ending mixed following a cooling CPI inflation report for July. The tech-heavy Nasdaq gained as AI stocks rallied. Inflation declined slightly last month as the cost of gas and groceries fell, though prices still rose more quickly than before the Iranian war. The Dow falling 22 points, the Nasdaq higher by 143, S&P 500 up 20. Matt Orton, chief market strategist at Raymond James Investment Management, remains bullish on the market and says when stocks go lower,
13: I think dips are very viable, and that's exactly what we're doing. Our playbook is to use downside opportunistically and make sure that you're leaning into the key bottlenecks and long-term durable growth themes of this market going forward.
12: The producer price index report for July will be released this morning. That's your Fox Business Report. I'm Hillary Barsky, invested in you.

0: This is the Fox News Rundown.
1: The U.S. fertility rate is hovering near historic lows. More Americans are turning to fertility care, which can make starting a family more expensive and emotionally tolling. According to the CDC, more than 13% of U.S. women ages 20 to 49 have used some type of fertility treatment or testing. That's one in seven women. And more than 10% have used medical help to get pregnant. President Trump had campaigned on making in vitro fertilization treatment, or IVF, free. In February of 2025, he signed an executive order directing his administration to find ways to protect access to IVF and bring down costs.
2: One drug commonly used in IVF has gone from, as an example, $966 to $168, a difference of 500%.
1: This week, Congresswoman Alexandria Ocasio-Cortez announced she's freezing her eggs, sharing her journey on Instagram, AOC, so others can understand the experience.
3: Day one of

0: freezing my eggs. I'm diving into the process, and now I've got all of this medicine here.
1: Increasingly, IVF and other fertility treatments are becoming part of the American family story.
2: So if someone wants to freeze their eggs, what they'll want to do is first, of course, talk with a fertility specialist.
1: Jessica Manns is an embryologist, fertility educator, and award-winning author.
2: And once their cycle starts, they'll administer medications that help stimulate the ovaries. What that means is that it will cause multiple eggs in the ovaries to develop. And then the fertility specialist will track the development of the follicles inside of the ovaries. And whenever they reach a certain point, you'll administer a trigger medication, which helps to trigger ovulation. And if 2 days later, you will have the eggs retrieved from your ovaries during a surgical procedure. The eggs will be taken to the lab where they'll be cleaned. And then any that are mature, meaning they're developed enough to be frozen, can be frozen later that day.
1: There's also ovulation induction. What does that entail?
2: That's a more basic treatment option, maybe for a person who comes into a fertility clinic and they're just starting out with what their options might be. And sometimes that just means that there's abnormal ovulation. So medications can be administered to help induce ovulation to help find that fertile window when conception is most possible.
1: And for people who have been trying this and it's potentially not working, sometimes they turn to IUI or IVF. Can you break down the differences there?
2: IUI is intrauterine insemination. So a semen sample is cleaned and the cleaned or washed semen sample is injected into the uterus around the time of ovulation. So it's similar to what would happen during natural conception. However, we're bypassing the cervix in that point. So we are injecting the sperm directly into the uterus. IVF is a little bit more complex. So it starts the same way as the egg freezing, where you'll administer medications to help those eggs develop. The eggs will be retrieved during a surgical procedure. That day, the eggs, instead of being frozen, are inseminated with a washed sperm sample. The next day, they're observed to make sure that they fertilize properly. And then any embryos that develop are given a couple of days to grow. If they develop properly, they have the option to either be transferred to the uterus or frozen for future use.
1: The technology is incredible and it's changing so much, but there's also more and more people who are turning to this type of fertility treatment and this care.
2: Right. Overall, there has been an increase in the use of IVF in general. And yes, the technology is always evolving.
1: What do you see as being one of the biggest misconceptions from people who are turning to fertility care and what they didn't realize this would feel like physically, mentally, psychologically?
2: There's a lot that goes into the process. A lot of times when people are coming to a fertility clinic, they've already gone through months or even years of failed cycles. And so they're feeling often very hopeless, or maybe they're feeling hopeful now that they're seeing a specialist, but there's a lot of emotions that go into the process. And if you're turning to IVF for your treatment option, there's a lot of space where you don't have control over the process, which can be very overwhelming. And so I always say, you know, try to do your homework before you go into it, because it is very complex.
1: Oh, there's a tremendous amount of pressure in all of this. And I think it can be uncomfortable for people to even talk about when they're in these periods of time, really trying to start a family. So let's talk about causation. How did we get here with this declining fertility rate? Is it because people are waiting later in life to start families? Is it because of environmental factors? What are you seeing?
2: Right. So I think we know, or we've probably heard, that there is a decline in the fertility rate. And it kind of sounds like that means Americans are becoming less fertile. The fertility rate in this context means that less babies are being born in the U.S. relative to the population. So it's not necessarily that fertility is declining, but that people are having less children. And a lot of that is a choice. It's not always a choice, though. A lot of people have medical reasons why they're unable to carry a pregnancy or get pregnant. And that's where the fertility treatment options can come in.
1: AOC is someone who made some headlines because she started freezing her eggs and posting about that journey online. And there has been a big wave of support for people who are saying this gives them insight to really see what it looks like for a working woman to be doing this at the same time while she still carries out a successful career. At the same time, there's also some people who are critical, saying this is encouraging more women to wait later in life when we do know that there can be more complications. I hate the term geriatric after 35, but that is a medical term. So how do you balance that?
2: working as an embryologist for over 8 years, I can't tell you how many people do come in who are in their 40s and say, I wish I had known about freezing my eggs earlier, because then I wouldn't be having these failed cycles and I could build my family. And so, you know, there are a lot of reasons why people choose to delay family building. And a lot of the times it's for financial reasons or social reasons. Maybe it's a medical reason or other personal reasons that can all play into why people are choosing to delay their family building. So knowing that they do have those options earlier is really is great for the people who do want to delay family planning. And if they know about fertility preservation, then maybe they have that option of freezing their eggs earlier when the egg quality is better, when there's less risk with the chromosomes in those eggs. And it's not a guarantee. Of course, nothing in our field is ever a guarantee, but it's at least something that people know is an option if that's what they want to do.
1: That being said, to someone who might be listening, who is younger, maybe in their 20s, would it be something to even look into at that age, long before you found a partner or feel ready to have kids?
2: I would say yes. We see the highest quality of eggs around the mid 20s. So around that time would probably be the optimal time if freezing your eggs is something that you'd like to do. And if not, really any time before around 35 is the best time to freeze, because around 35 is when we start to see that decline in egg quality.
1: So we talked a lot about what women can do, but let's talk about what men can do. So there are conversations around men trying to get as healthy as possible up to, I believe it's 3 months before conception. So let's talk about that. What changes do make a difference in terms of the man's health?
2: Right. So there are a couple things that do definitely make a difference when we talk about male fertility. A lot of the things are excessive drinking, smoking, recreational drugs, particularly marijuana. And the other things are maintaining a healthy weight, exercising regularly, getting enough water. Those are all things that can make meaningful changes if there is, depending on the cause of, you know, male factor or sperm quality issues. Another thing that's also really important that is, I think, being brought to light more is anabolic steroids or testosterone therapy. Those things can also decrease sperm count, sperm quality. So if you're able to make those meaningful changes, yes, it does take about 90 days to start seeing the results. That's about the time of the sperm development cycle.
1: So if you have someone who's coming to you thinking about starting this journey in any kind of varying kind of fertility care, what's one question that you wish people would be asking more of?
2: I think if you're going in and you're thinking about doing treatment, a good question to ask is, what are the chances of success for someone in my situation? Because there's a big difference between the success of the clinic or the success of the cycle, but it's different for your age, for your diagnosis, for your history. So getting all of those statistics together and finding what your actual chances are, I think, is a very meaningful question to help set those expectations for you before you begin treatment.
1: And what do you think is the main reason people are not turning to these types of fertility treatments? Is it the cost?
2: Yes, definitely. Yeah. The number one barrier to fertility treatment is definitely the cost. In the United States, without any kind of support or coverage, it can cost anywhere from about $15,000 to $25,000 for one IVF cycle, which is expensive. Now there are some things out there that can help. Of course, we recently saw the decrease in some of the fertility medication costs, which is meaningful. There are some really great private grants that are available that can help to offset some of the costs. And there are some employer insurance policies that are covering some or all of the cost as well. But at the end of the day, a lot of people need more than one cycle, and a lot of people have no coverage. And depending on where they live, they're paying for all of that out of pocket, and it can add up very quickly.
1: I also think a big challenge in this, from the people that I know who have gone through fertility care and treatment, is the emotional side of it, given the hormones that you're having to put into your body and what that feels like, still having to go in and out of daily life, pretending like everything feels normal when you're filled with all of these hormones, and it feels very different. So talk me through that psychological, emotional side of it.
2: Right. I think, right, it's one of the side effects of those medications, plus the overall process. It can absolutely be, it can be a lot to handle. The medications typically are not administered for a long period of time. I know that doesn't, you know, lessen the side effects or the effects of them, but they're not administered for a long period of time. Often it's less than 2 weeks, but right. It is, you know, with everything you're going through and the side effects of the medications, it can be a little bit overwhelming for that time, especially when you're preparing for your egg retrieval and you're getting these stimulation medications.
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14: I'm Chris DeMeo. White House Press Secretary Karoline Leavitt announced that she's stepping down. President Trump reacting on Truth Social.
15: President Trump announcing one of my most trusted aides, Karoline Leavitt, will be departing her role at the end of the month so she can spend more time with her beautiful young children and family, a decision I totally understand and respect.
14: Fox's Jackie Heinrich at the White House. One teenager injured and another in custody after a shooting at a high school in Warner Robins, Georgia.
16: There was a group of students inside the bathroom and a verbal altercation took place between two of the students. That verbal altercation quickly escalated into a physical altercation.
14: Houston County Sheriff Matt Moulton, the suspect caught an hour later. One winning ticket sold in Illinois in last night's Powerball drawing, that ticket worth a staggering $1 billion. 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

0: is the Fox News Rundown. 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
1: The Tampa Bay Rays have won a season-high 9 games in a row. They completed a sweep of the Athletics Wednesday, 8-4 the final. Elsewhere, the Padres swept the Brewers, a walk-off win for them in 11 innings, 4-3. The Cubs defeated the Nationals, 12-6. Alex Bregman with his first three-homer game in his career. And the Yankees beat the Mariners, 10-5. In the NBA, former league MVP Russell Westbrook announced his retirement Wednesday after 18 seasons in the league. The 9-time All-Star is one of 3 players in league history to average a triple-double in a season. That's your sports on the Fox News Rundown. Tony Genualdo, Fox News.
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3: You know, one of the things that I've learned, everybody's a grifter. Everybody's full of crap. Everybody is using Caitlin Clark for their own gain. Oh, only you all are using Caitlin Clark for your own gain. Sophie Cunningham is literally being attacked. Not necessarily on the court. Maybe on the court, because one of Desjardins' teammates said, great trans foul, so that makes it political. And, of course, that makes it more than just a foul in a basketball game. But it pissed off the woke gas bags over at Sports Illustrated, who claimed Sophie getting clobbered by Carrington was a bitter taste of karma. WNBA's the best, man. It is broken. It is cracked in half. It's not a hairline fracture. It is a freaking clean break. That's what it is. And if you don't know it, you haven't been paying attention. For OutKicks, don't at me. I'm Dan Dockich, and this is Fox News Rundown.
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7: Remember the early 2020s when cancel culture ran rampant, defunding police was a standard position on the left, and we were all supposed to fall in line with their bad ideas or else? Representative Alexandria Ocasio-Cortez wants us to pretend it all went away. AOC took to this week with Jonathan Karl on ABC to defend Francesca Hong, the latest Democratic socialist who ran for governor of Wisconsin. In 2020, Hong said Thanksgiving should be canceled, claiming it's a time that's incredibly painful for people in her community. AOC argued that Hong has, quote, moved away from some of her more controversial positions, then giggled that she agreed with New York City Councilman Chiasse, who has said Woke One was crazy. Teehee, Woke One, you guys. We were so goofy and silly, what with destroying the lives of anyone who mildly disagreed with us. Forget about all the crazy things we said. Focus on the cleaned up versions of those positions that we're spouting now. But before we move on, perhaps a few follow-up questions. What era of woke are we in now? 2, 5? Which parts in particular does the left regret? Is it stuff like a New York Times columnist saying the cartoon character Pepe Le Pew normalized rape culture? Or when we finally solved racism by getting rid of Aunt Jemima on the pancake syrup? Was it the 57 genders, the biological boys dominating in girls' sports, and the girls having to shut up about it? The astronomical number of teens who suddenly declared themselves non-binary and sometimes participated in life-altering and dangerous medical interventions in a futile attempt to change their gender? Does no one want to get rid of police departments or prisons anymore? The left only stopped some of this nonsense because the American people made them stop, largely by electing President Donald Trump for a second term. Trump's most powerful ad noted that Kamala Harris, now somehow a moderate in a Democratic Party taken over by communists, wanted free sex changes for illegal immigrant criminals. It seemed so outlandish that it couldn't be true. It was true. The left has realized how absurd their ideas sound to everyday Americans, and they're trying to massage what they really believe. As AOC admitted, I think that when we talk about crime today, it's fundamentally different than the way we talked about crime in bringing down crime, right? I think that during lockdown, of course, rhetoric in that time is not rhetoric that we would use today. In June 2020, when New York City proposed cutting NYPD's budget by $1.5 billion, AOC didn't think that went far enough. She said, defunding police means defunding police. It does not mean budget tricks or funny math. A month later, she said, crime is a symptom of a diseased society that neglects its most marginalized people, and we do not solve that problem with police. But it wasn't just a symptom of the lockdowns as she portrays it today. Before COVID, back in 2019, AOC tweeted that we need to have a real conversation about decarceration and prison abolition in this country. She was for getting rid of police departments and prisons. Are we supposed to just forget what she said? And more importantly, are we supposed to really believe that she doesn't think that anymore, or she's just savvy enough to say otherwise? There is no woke two. It's exactly the same as woke one, just better focus group. This is Carol Markowitz, columnist at the New York Post.
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17: Remains defiant. I'm Dave Anthony, Fox News, responding to President Trump's insistence the U.S. controls the Strait of Hormuz, where ships have been attacked for months, disrupting oil and other shipping.
18: With no diplomatic breakthroughs, tension remains high across the Middle East as questions loom about the future of the region and whether or not a deal can be reached on this critical waterway. The Persian Gulf Strait Authority, an Iranian government agency, said Wednesday claims in repeated posts by U.S. officials that the Strait of Hormuz is no longer blocked do not change the reality. The Strait of Hormuz remains blocked and will not be reopened until Iran's conditions are accepted.
17: It's Fox's Trey Yingston, Tel Aviv. Oil prices, which keeps fluctuating in all that tension, they are down almost 2% this morning. Two U.S. soldiers are dead in Texas, killed when an Army Apache helicopter went down during a training flight after taking off from Fort Hood.
10: It was crashed into a field. You could tell it was a violent crash.
17: Bell County Sheriff spokesman Cliff Coleman says that crash sparked a fire that forced people to evacuate some homes. A ninth grade student hospitalized in Georgia after being shot by another ninth grader during a fight in a bathroom at Warner Robins High School. The student gunman fled but was arrested an hour later, a half mile away. Caroline Leavitt is on her way out as White House press secretary, leaving at the end of August.
12: So the White House indicates there is no controversy regarding press secretary Caroline Leavitt's departure. Leavitt says her reason simply came down to family. She says being a mother and welcoming a new baby while working in one of the most demanding jobs in the world has been the most rewarding yet challenging season of my life, to say the least. Leavitt just came back from maternity leave last month after having her second child.
17: Fox's Madeline Rivera. President Trump posted on Truth Social, Leavitt will be a top outside advisor. Somebody's life changed overnight dramatically in Illinois. They hit the Powerball jackpot worth just over $1 billion. It'll be $450 million if they take the cash option. 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
20: All of Alabama is under a heat advisory. The Weather Service says the heat index could hit 110 in some places. Alabama's Republican ticket is now set for the general election following the special congressional primaries. In a closely watched race, State Representative Rhett Marcus will face incumbent Democrat Shamari Figures.
21: Marcus defeated Hampton Harris and David Matthews to win the nomination for the 2nd District. This is the seat that was racially gerrymandered into a heavily Democrat district. It's now been changed to favor Republicans in November. At his victory party, Marcus thanked voters, his staff, President Trump, and Senator Katie Britt for their support. He says now's the time for the party to come together.
22: And we got a long way to go. And we have a long way to go. We got a lot of work to do. But I'm standing here as your nominee, and I want to ask those of you who voted for the other opponents in this race to come with us.
21: Other winners include Congressman Gary Palmer in the 6th District, Amy Aiken in the 7th, who will challenge Democrat Terry Sewell, and in South Alabama's 1st District, former Congressman Jerry Carl is poised to make a return to Capitol Hill after winning that primary. I'm Leah Brandon.
20: A former Southern Poverty Law Center official is arrested. Heidi Byrick, who served as the group's CFO, charged with overseeing secret payments to informants inside of white supremacist groups, including a live-in romantic companion. Attorney General Todd Blanche says Byrick was part of the effort to open bank accounts in fictitious companies' names and make payments to people. The charges, part of the Justice Department's case against the liberal Montgomery Group, which is accused of sending donor money to the very extremist groups it claimed to be fighting. I'm Jim Faraday.
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4: 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A new way of understanding. 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
6: Was that Bob welcoming the Arkansas audience?
7: Bob's obviously up this morning. Good morning, Bob.
6: 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I'm Michael Del Giorno, honored to serve you as always. Jeffrey serving us all up with sounds and talkbacks, and Red keeping an eye on the content, which I guess our top story is Caroline Leavitt, set to leave her role as White House press secretary at the end of the month. John Decker is the pool king, I might add. 30 years as a White House correspondent. He'll join us in the second hour. We'll talk about Caroline Leavitt. 28 years old is what's hard to remember. She doesn't look 28. She doesn't speak 28, act 28. She has done a remarkable job. I mean, everybody probably has in their mind a favorite press secretary. Very few ever become famous. Lately, what happens is you go from press secretary to a media job. It's that simple. Maybe get your own show on CNN or MSNBC or become a contributor on Fox, what have you. It opens the door to great things. Used to be you achieved great things and then you were awarded press secretary. Pierre Selinger is a press secretary that comes to mind. Tony Snow, who may have been the greatest ever. We could bring up these names. Very rarely in modern history does a White House press secretary just step down right after maternity leave and go on to just be a mom. Now, if she did and if she does, wow, add that to this amazing list of character, because there's no higher calling than being a wife or a mother. I get that. Stay-at-home moms find no greater friend than me because I've witnessed it. My wife gave up her law profession to raise my children with me and be with them and pour her life and character into them. And I'm telling you, there's not a day since, and that was upon conception, that she hasn't worked harder than me. It is a thankless, all-consuming, eternally important decision to make. So if that's Caroline Leavitt's decision, and that seems to be it, had a baby, came back from maternity leave, too important to be at home. I do think that, and this is a compliment to her talent, she was originally a candidate for an office, handled this job, and specifically with this president and his relationship with the media, and the Trump derangement syndrome and obsession to attack the president. You could not. I mean, I have a friend who's ill right now, and there's one word that comes to mind: irreplaceable. His place in my heart and life and memories is irreplaceable. I mean, Caroline Leavitt did everything flawlessly. I mean, to some degree, you know, one of those rare, over and above excellent performances that almost appears to be irreplaceable. I think she's going to run for office. And I think she's going to go very far and very high. I think that's probably what's coming. I would be very shocked to see Caroline Leavitt pop up as a talking head or with her own talk show. If she does go home and stay with her kids, great, admirable. If she goes on to do anything else, I suspect greatness there as well. And I'd put my money on a high office. So, but
3: Wow, mission accomplished for her. I mean, there's not many people with a brighter future at 28 than Caroline Levitt. Anybody want to add anything to that? Well, Sarah, was that enough superlatives for you, Red?
7: Sarah Huckabee Sanders did the same thing, right?
3: Yeah, and ended up a governor.
7: Yeah.
3: Not on a talking head show. I think that's the trajectory for Caroline Levitt. I didn't buy for a second. This is a mom for the next 18 years. And that's not a slam, by the way. I think she's jumping ship at the right time to prep herself for the appropriate cycle. And she will do very well. Another key inflation report. I look at these and, you know, the bottom line is inflation is stalling. The consumer prices rose 0.1% in July. That was a good number. The annual rate is at 3.4%. The key numbers that you look at come in somewhere around 2.5. And again, you wanted it too. So to me, the exegete of this is not to make political hay with it. It's just, I wouldn't expect a rate cut between now and the end of the year. This may save us from a rate increase. And someone who is in a position to make such a prediction or analysis is our economist, David Bahnsen, one of the finest in the world. And he's also our money whiz. He'll be here in the third hour. We'll cover that for you with him. On the interesting front, pollster Frank Luntz came out and said it's time to shut down primary polling until we can figure this out. What are they trying to figure out? Well, they never figured out how to get people. All right, that's number one. They don't have landlines. They don't answer the phone. They don't trust people. They won't tell you. That's the biggest problem that they have. However, I will agree with his analysis that the math just simply doesn't work when turnout in primaries is 15 to 20%. Just can't happen. You can't make any kind of projection or prediction. But there was a lot of talk, and I guess we set the tone, right? I mean, the votes were barely counted, and an hour later we're on the air saying, no, the story here is how wrong the polls were. And why? And how worthless they've become. And why? Everybody yesterday was going through that. And I've got some great sound, not just from Frank Luntz, but a few others that tackled it. Harry Enten, for one, at CNN. And wait till you see what he found. And again, it's everything that we talked about. When you don't have, yes, it's sample size. I know all sample sizes and total numbers seem low to you, but they can be accurate if the sample size is correct. And what is the sample size? Well, you need X number of Democrats, X number of Republicans, X number of independents. And in the ratio that the whole population is in, X number of whites, X number of Hispanics, X number, in the proportion of the makeup of the entire state. And you do this by a bunch of different metrics. And if you don't achieve it, you have to wait it. What we find in these primary polls were how overweighted young voters were. Well, no wonder Francesca looked better in polling than she did when they closed. But we'll break all that down for you. It's all very, very interesting and worthy. Tariffs, the refunds have arrived. I guess over 40 S&P companies have reported $9.6 million in refunds in the past quarter. That's pretty real money. And at $2.1 billion in cash, pretty significant. The oh wow of the day. Red, let me ask you, because we haven't had a chance to talk before we went on the air. Of all these stories, what's your oh wow of the day? Do you know what I mean by oh wow? Like, I mean, the only thing left shocking in life is the truth. I think I've seen and heard everything. This is an oh wow. This even shocks me. I'm putting you on the spot. I shouldn't do that. But to me,
8: The crime?
3: Well, no, the crime numbers are good. They're going the right direction. No, for me, it was the Charlie Kirk shooter's defense team saying no death penalty. Yeah. He hit his intended target.
8: Yeah.
3: That's an oh wow. Well, he hit his target. He executed the man without harming any other citizens.
8: Oh. Was it your dad used to say the size of a giraffe?
3: Bigger than a giraffe on that one. We did have police say that three people, including a young child, were found dead at an in-home daycare in Minnesota, and they were all members of the same family. I have some very, very sad news for everyone. I saved it for last. I'm just going to do it like you rip off a Band-Aid, which, by the way, I realized this week I have a latex allergy.
7: What?
3: I put a Band-Aid on, and you wouldn't believe what it did to my skin. I am not stuck on Band-Aid, but it was stuck on me. But no, I just rip it off like a Band-Aid real fast. I am so sorry for your loss. What?
7: What? You're so sorry for losses?
3: Yes. A winning ticket in Wednesday night's $1 billion Powerball was sold in Illinois. We have us a winner, and it's not us. This is a test to see if we can be happy for others.
7: I feel bad for the winner. I heard on the way in that the one-time payout is only $450 million.
3: Yeah, that's just not enough.
7: I mean, that's the thing that disturbs me the most about all this. The Powerball is worth billions of dollars, but you get to $450 million.
3: Yeah. Well, it's all the participation is a tax,
7: right?
3: Let alone what they tax on the winner. They all ought to call it the Hassan Piker Powerball. The Piker Powerball. Socialism.
8: Well, you don't have to take the one-time payoff. If you're young enough, you can go 29 years. You can get the full amount.
3: Yeah, but...
8: with the annuity.
7: I would take the payoff and buy a new phone system for the radio station.
3: And now I'm wishing you had won. Six, your morning show NFL teams in preseason action tonight. 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
3: 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One chance to live Thursday, August the 13th, 2026. It'll never happen again. We got to get it right. Understand it together because we're all in it together. This is your day. This is your morning show. 21 minutes after the hour.
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9: Ah, 1971. 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Soul Train had just started chugging along. Everyone had a lava lamp for some reason. Weeble started to wobble, but as we all know, they don't fall down.
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9: Across the country, people were speaking up, and the more they did, the more they learned about the hidden underbelly of the most powerful law enforcement agency in the land. I'm Ed Helms, host of Snafu, Season 2, Medburg. The story of a daring heist that exposed J. Edgar Hoover's epic FBI snafu. 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

0: Carafano, Zanotti, Gelati, Del Giorno. 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
1: 36 minutes after the hour, early bird gets the worm. Sleepy squirrel misses a nut. Rise and shine. This is your morning show. 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I'm Michael Del Giorno, and welcome to Thursday, August the 13th, 2026. 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Your voice can be heard also through email. 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Blake in Phoenix writes, with all the new revelations of fraud, does this void the pardon that was granted for Fauci? Well, that's why he pled the fifth, to avoid any of it. The only way to get around the pardon, from my understanding, and I don't see another clear

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14: You know, to add to what Brian said in the talk back, Brian and Eau Claire, you know, she did have to switch planes with the president. The fear of being a part of a terrorist attack would make anyone want to go home and be with their children. Deanie writes, she was also at that correspondence dinner as well. So, yeah, I mean, that's a couple of scares in a row, make you want to go home and be with your children. You know, there's something about being a parent changes everything. You know, an idiot does something stupid and nearly hits your car. You're like, man, what an idiot. I was at the Walgreens, and this was when the girls were just born, and we needed to go get diapers. It was like 10 at night. Now, at that time, I'm a morning host, and I announce for an arena football team. And the girls are in the back seat, and they're car seats. Andrea's inside the Walgreens buying diapers, and this idiot backs out like full speed and stops 1 inch, I'm telling you, 1 inch from the back door where my new daughter is. That's not, oh, what a jerk. That's, you completely lose your mind, completely white out. You're outside the door. So this guy pulls out, but when he pulls out, he has to wait to turn right. And I leapt into his truck. And I'm through the window on the path. This is not anything I'm proud of. I mean, but this will just show you how protective you are as a parent. And my fist is cocked. I'm halfway in his truck. Can you imagine this guy's driving? All of a sudden, there's somebody in his truck. And I realize it's the owner of the arena football team. I'm about to deck. That's how protective you get as a parent. I didn't hit him. In fact, I tried to smooth my way out of it and go, what are you doing, man? Why did you stop and say hi? But yeah, I think, you know, a couple of near-death experiences, that could have given Caroline Leavitt enough reason to maybe think again. But the bottom line is, she's out. as White House press secretary, who's next, we'll talk about in a few moments from now. Well, a lawsuit has been filed against President Trump's media company. Mark Mayfield has that story.
15: This comes after Trump Media announced a new product that gives paying Wall Street firms faster access to the president's Truth Social posts. The Intercept filed the suit Wednesday, saying it violates the First Amendment. The suit also notes that the scheme is profoundly corrupt. The product was initially announced last month, with firms having to pay between $60,000 to $100,000 per month to gain access to the real-time feed. I'm Mark Mayfield.
14: Forecasters are tracking a new disturbance in the Atlantic, but here's the good news. No threat to the U.S.
16: Tropical depression Cristobal is moving away from the U.S. at 16 miles per hour. Maximum sustained winds are 35 miles per hour, but the National Hurricane Center says Cristobal is expected to fall apart by the end of the day. There are two other systems that came off the coast of Africa now being tracked by the National Hurricane Center, and each has a 50-50 chance of developing into a named storm. The peak of hurricane season is still about a month away. I'm Rory O'Neill.
14: The death toll in the Congo from Ebola has surpassed 2,000 now. Tammy Trujillo has the latest.
17: Infectious disease experts say it's tough to get the deadly disease under control because the Ebola strain involved is new and at the same time mutating. The World Health Organization also notes that many of the deadly cases are occurring in rural areas and conflict regions, making access for health teams challenging. But American health officials say there's little risk of contracting Ebola here because, unlike a lot of infectious diseases, it's not airborne and requires close contact with bodily fluids from an infected person. I'm Tammy Trujillo.
14: Jethro Tull is adding 17 new concert dates. Mark Mayfield's back with the deets.
15: The new shows will keep the band on the road into next February. The 2026-2027 tour dates run from August 7th in Finland to February 16th in Spain. More information and tickets can be found on Jethro Tull's official website. I'm Mark Mayfield.
14: 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Bree Tennis has more.
18: Today will be an outstanding day if you lean hard into the National Days calendar. And today you should, as it's National Filet Mignon Day and National Prosecco Day. 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
14: Hey!
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14: That's your top five stories of the day. Birthdays today from Mad Men, John Slattery is 64. Partridge Family's Danny Bonaducci is 67. And six-time LPGA winner Betsy King is 71. If it's your birthday, happy birthday. We are so glad you were born.
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0: you hear that? Listen carefully. That's my phone. No spam calls. No spam texts. I love the silence. 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
12: Good morning, it's JT. Thank you so much for making us part of your day as we get started just after 6 o'clock now. Alabama's morning news giving you everything you need to start your day, including traffic and weather together.
13: Well, we have stalls 65 North at Walker Chapel Road, exit 267, and 459 North at Highway 280, exit 19. I'm Phil Carter in the Traffic Center.
14: Another very hot, steamy day. Heat advisory, high around 95, heat index topping 105. A 20% chance for pop-up shower or storm. Lows back in the 70s tonight. For tomorrow, Saturday, and Sunday, first alert weather days. Highs in the upper 90s the next 2 days. Near 100 on Sunday. Heat index near 110. And a few isolated afternoon storms. Stay safe out there. I'm WBRC Chief Meteorologist Wes Wyatt on your side.
11: Right now, it's 76 degrees at Birmingham's News Traffic and Weather Station. 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
12: Update from Fox News in just a minute, but first, we lead local. Here's Leah Brandon.
15: More reaction coming in following the arrest of a former top official with the Southern Poverty Law Center. Jim Faraday has more.
16: Heidi Byrick, who served as the left-wing group's director of intelligence, is charged with steering more than $1 million in SPLC donor cash to an informant in a white supremacist group who was also her live-in lover. Eric Eggers with the Government Accountability Institute tells Fox News.
17: She said she wanted to have an impact on white supremacy groups. She's telling the truth. She funded the groups while having an affair with one of the leaders of them. It's a massive scandal, and they should be exposed and embarrassed at every level.
16: The charges are part of the Justice Department's criminal case against the Montgomery Group, which is accused of using bank accounts and sham entities to funnel millions of donor dollars to the very extremist groups the SPLC claimed to be fighting. An attorney for Byrick says the case is politically motivated. I'm Jim Faraday.
15: New charges for a man accused of shooting at flock cameras. Colton DeRoe now facing a dozen charges in St. Clair County. He's also suspected of shooting at the license plate readers in Talladega County. The flock cameras have triggered a backlash over privacy concerns. And as University of Alabama students move in ahead of the first day of classes, more units at an off-campus apartment complex have been declared unlivable. A mold problem at the Walk Apartments forcing students to scramble for another place to live. Kelsey DeSantis says that includes her stepdaughter.
18: Basically, she was homeless. You know, she had no place to go. Luckily, she's got great sorority sisters that are allowing her to stay with them at their home.
15: City officials say more than 20 units have been declared unlivable because of a mold issue. I'm Leah Brandon. And this is Alabama's Morning News with JT. We lead local. And now Fox News covers the world.
19: The Strait of Hormuz remains blocked. I'm Dave Anthony, Fox News. That is what Iran insists.
20: And will not be reopened until Iran's conditions are accepted.
19: And Fox's Trey Yingston, Tel Aviv.
20: Iran's foreign minister also says the U.S. has long miscalculated due to intelligence failures. Case in point, the war on Iran. Now an even bigger miscalculation on the Strait of Hormuz. This came after President Trump posted yesterday on Truth Social, saying in part the USA has total control over the Strait of Hormuz. Our naval blockade is being called by everyone a wall of steel, and there is nothing Iran can do about it. Still, less than 10% of the average number of pre-war vessels are passing through the strait.
19: Oil prices are down more than 2%, but at the gas pump, a 4-cent jump up today. AAA's national average for regular, $4.07 a gallon. That's never been this high in August. His injuries are not life-threatening. That's what police are saying about a ninth grader hospitalized in Georgia after being shot at Warner Robins High School.
21: There was a group of students inside the bathroom and a verbal altercation took place between two of the students.
19: Houston County Sheriff Matt Moulton says that quickly escalated into gunfire, and the alleged shooter, also a ninth grader, fled the school but was found and arrested an hour later. Two U.S. soldiers are dead near Fort Hood in Texas after the Apache Army helicopter they were in crashed during a training flight. No word yet on the cause. A tropical storm has just formed in the Pacific, but Hernan is not considered a threat to land. Another storm system is headed toward Hawaii.
22: People are preparing for what could be another, perhaps, landfall, whether tropical storm or hurricane.
19: Fox Weather meteorologist Craig Herrera says that system could become a tropical storm today and hit the Hawaiian Islands this weekend. Someone got lucky last night in Illinois. They hit the jackpot, just over $1 billion, the eighth largest Powerball lottery prize ever. Buying the winning ticket at a gas station in Quincy. If they take the cash option, $450 million. 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
12: Good morning. It is 6:05, Alabama's Morning News. I'm JT. Lots going on this morning. We're going to talk a little bit more about what's happening with the stock market. The jobs report came out last Friday. The CPI came out yesterday, the Consumer Price Index. So where are we with the economic report? Wall Street's reaction on this. Jay Ratliff from daytradefund.com will join us coming up here at about 6:20. Also on the way, as you may have heard, Caroline Leavitt is going to be leaving her post at the White House as the press secretary for the president. She is going to remain close to the president as an advisor outside. She'll come back to the White House occasionally. But she wants to be a family mom and spend more time. She just had a baby. She's got two children now. And, you know, I don't blame her. She's, 28 years old. She's unbelievably talented, extremely smart, very articulate, and always was on board with not only answering the questions in the room from the press and on a defensive type of thing, because a lot of times those questions do come as an attack from certain selections of media that are allowed in there. But she was also on the offense for the president, which was a fresh change from what we've seen before there. So lots more to talk about with Caroline Leavitt's departure, with John Decker, our White House correspondent, who obviously knows her very well and spends a lot of time in that press briefing room. Also coming up, as more you heard, more and more people buying these Powerball tickets when the numbers get so big. But there was a winner, $1.04 billion. And apparently now ChatGPT may be able to help you. Really? We'll see what that's all about coming up at about 6:30 this morning. Also, the Luigi Mangione jury selection is getting underway. We'll talk more about that. They are scheduled to be in court and start this trial September 8th. But there's also rumor now, nobody on the defense or the prosecution side has said, yeah, we're working on a deal. A plea bargain could be coming from Luigi Mangione and his team. It is 6:07 now. Alabama's morning news. Up next, it's Roy O'Neill. Construction at the White House. What's the cost of all of it going to be? Plus, diesel costs are soaring as well. Our national correspondent, Roy O'Neill, up next after we check traffic and weather together in just about 3 minutes.
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7: It's not the party of the 60s and 70s.
12: The price tag on all of this for the White House. Good morning, Roy. Welcome in.
8: Hey there, JT. Good morning.
12: So where are they in the construction of the ballroom in the East Wing? I've seen pictures and some videos on it, but are they slowed down yet? Is it on hold? Are they moving forward? Let's go.
8: The answer is yes, actually. It's a little bit of all of those things. So a judge has said that the ballroom construction is on hold because in the writing of the opinion saying it's not yours to do with what you please. You're only a trustee, Mr. Trump, and you have to go through Congress to make big changes like this. That was the court ruling. So the ballroom part may be on hold. Now, when they say ballroom, they mean ballroom, not necessarily what's going on underneath, which President Trump has talked a lot about with new military facilities, Secret Service facilities, new bunkers down there. A lot of important infrastructure is a big part of this. So the Washington Post ran all the numbers and comes up with a total spend of more than $925 million on all these projects.
12: $925 million with an M.
8: With an M, okay. Correct. Yeah. And what is interesting, you know, President Trump has said that for the ballroom, he's going to have private donations and take care of it. Well, yes, again, for the ballroom. So that may be about $250, $300 million for the ballroom, but taxpayers are on the hook for the other $650 plus million-ish so far. You know, we don't really know a lot because all this is being done with sort of shuffled money and a bit of a shell game with stuff being pulled from column A to pay for stuff in column F.
12: I got you. It happens a lot when it comes to government spending. We see it right here in Montgomery all the time. Shuffle this over here. Over there. I thought it was going over there. Well, we changed our mind. It's going over here. So with that price tag, the president has been put on hold with the ballroom. But the rest of it, he can make those decisions and move independently?
8: Well, yeah, let's, you know, it's one of those things. For instance, a big part of this budget is coming right out of the Secret Service. Now, Congress approved a bunch of extra money after all the assassination attempts. They said, all right, we need to hire and improve the training of Secret Service. Remember, they got a lot of heat for the way they handled the shooting in Pennsylvania, right?
12: Yeah, yeah.
8: So they said, all right, we need to hire better, smarter Secret Service agents. Here's a whole bunch of money. They're the worst paid of all the law enforcement. So they were trying to fix that. But instead, the administration took that extra bit of money and said, oh, no, it's going to be for Secret Service protection of the president, and it's going to be in this new office that's in the basement of the ballroom.
12: Gotcha.
8: So a lot of this is that. So that's how they, so no, it's still Secret Service money, but it isn't what Congress had authorized. And look, we've had plenty of renovations to the White House in the past, but President Trump is just sort of, you know, what's the old line? It's easier to beg for forgiveness than ask for permission. Well, that's where we are now. So he's sort of just doing stuff, knocked down the East Wing quickly before anyone said, hey, wait, what's going on there?
12: Well, I hope they get done with it and get it rolling. And I think the ballroom will be a fantastic place for so many different things in our nation's capital, at the White House, for a lot of great events. And at some point, you know, they will get it done, that's for sure. They're just not going to leave it, you know, like, you know, some kind of blight.
8: No, he just wants it done before he leaves. The question is, he wants it done before he leaves.
12: Right.
8: So, yeah.
12: All right.
8: And when it's his third term, maybe it'll be fine.
12: Well, and the money on the Secret Service, you know, you get what you pay for it. If you're not going to pay elite money for, you know, Secret Service, which I think you probably should, since they are there to protect the President of the United States. If they're on the lower rung of the salary totem pole, if you will, pay, then, you know, there's people in law enforcement can make more money going to be a state police officer or an investigator for a big county. You know, Secret Service, ought to be paid.
8: Well, and the protection division of the Secret Service is just part of it. Remember, they do counterfeiting. They do check kiting. They do, you know, they have all these other parts of Secret Service that aren't just about protecting the president and his or her family, but they are, and even that protective group has expanded to a whole lot more people because of all these threats that they've been getting, whether or not it goes to the Supreme Court, et cetera, et cetera, et cetera. So yeah, it's a challenge.
12: All right, let's talk about, speaking of costs, diesel costs seem to be soaring.
8: Ah.
12: It's not surprising, is it? But is it at a faster rate than gasoline?
8: It is. And we've seen a spike. And the real concern, or one of the real concerns, is that when you talk about diesel, it's very inflationary because it's in layer, it gets layered, right? Farmers use a lot of diesel. Diesel's in fertilizers, right? Diesel is used for the tractor that's used, you know, when you plant, when you harvest. And then you need a truck, a semi, to bring that to a distribution point. Then it goes to the supermarket. Then it goes out to the actual store. And then it's all diesel, truck. And that higher cost just keeps getting stacked on. So when we see these spikes, we haven't seen diesel this high since 2022 under Joe Biden, back when inflation was 9%. And the concern is that these spiking diesel prices could be a problem. And a lot of the spike now, not just Iran, but it's because Ukraine has been attacking Russian refineries. Yeah. Russia makes a ton of the world's diesel.
12: Well, I've always said, you know, we got plenty of oil here. We just need more refineries. And I know they're expensive and take forever to build. But at some point, we got to get moving on that. All right, Roy O'Neill, thank you, buddy. I appreciate the update. Stay with us. Speaking of money and the cost, take a look at what's happening with the job markets and also Wall Street. How are they reacting to everything happening now and these economic reports that keep coming out? CPI came out yesterday. What's it going to be as far as an impact on the rates? We're going to talk with Jay Ratliff from DayTradeFund.com. 3 minutes after traffic and weather together. It is 6:18, Alabama's Morning News.
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12: Here in just a minute. But Jay, first, let's talk about that jobs report last Friday and the CPI numbers out yesterday.
8: It was a thud. I mean, Friday's report, they just came out with a loss. 23,000 jobs, as I recall, was the number, and not exactly what was expected. And you would think that Wall Street would look at this and say, oh my gosh, and you'd see a drop off in the market. It was a bit subdued, and the reason was, they looked at that report and said, well, this report is so bad, Jay's words, not theirs, that the likelihood of an interest rate hike is probably off the board at this time, mm-hmm. which was a big worry on Wall Street. So because of that anemic jobs report, they said, well, I think we're going to be good for now. So that's one of the reasons that the market just kind of continued as it was doing without any significant drop off of any kind. So that was it. Now, we did get the consumer price index numbers yesterday morning, and they were showing inflation softening just a bit. So that was a little bit of good news as well. And again, investors looked at that and said, hey, this is good, because even though we may not be getting an interest rate cut as we would like to see, and certainly as President Trump would like to see, JT, it's reducing the likelihood of an interest rate hike. And that's the one thing right now that Wall Street would definitely not like to have. And the new Fed chair is kind of quiet, and they want more talking, and he's not going to do it, because as we've talked before, he feels like the old Fed chair talked too much. He said, when there's something to say, I'll say it.
12: Well, the federal rate is one thing, but its little brother, the mortgage rate, is not necessarily extremely 100% reflective of that move, but they run side by side with each other. And as
8: they
12: we'd like to see that come down as well. It's for the last year or so, mortgage rates have just kind of been steady, and it's not really making a lot of people happy. And there's a lot of people shying away from jumping in because they're thinking, wow, that rate is still kind of bothersome. So if it comes down a little bit more, you know, we're going to have a flood, I think. And maybe that needs to happen for the housing industry.
8: It is. But the other thing working against us in a big way, it's people say, I want it back under 4. I want it back under 5. I want it. And I'm thinking, okay, yes, I get it. We were there, but that was like a once-in-a-lifetime event, probably. So the idea of, you know, crossing your arms if it's 5.5%, saying I'm not going to touch it, it's got to be under 4, you might be there a while. So, yeah. I mean, when you look at things in historical perspective, as someone of my age allows, some of those rates are pretty low as they are. And to me, I'm sorry, there's not that big a difference between 6 and 5 for me because of the fact that from a historical perspective, plus most people like to try to pay off their mortgages early.
12: Right.
8: And so, you know, if you can get that bad boy paid off, you know, long before that 30-year fix, then that's going to work to your advantage, and you're paying less to the greedy banks, which is always a fun thing.
12: Right. Well, never say never on the 5s and maybe the 4s again. I know it's a long shot, but you never know. I mean,
8: we never do.
12: I don't think we'll see it this year, but maybe after the first of the year when things settle down with the war and, you know, maybe we're back down in that arena. But, yeah, we could use a little help from the Fed. All right. Mm-hmm. Let's talk about what's going on in the airline industry. I mean, this crazy story here, this out-of-control toddler apparently led to a flight being canceled. Toddlers are now making pilots make decisions to turn around?
8: Well, you know, alcohol was not involved. And I doubt the 3-year-old stormed the cockpit, so we can push those out of the way. This was a flight from Victoria, Canada. It was going to Toronto. 10:30 at night departure. Keep in mind, this airport has a curfew of midnight. You can't leave after midnight. Can't take off. Mm-hmm. So airport closes. So 10:30, the airplane pulls out. They're taxiing, and flight attendants look back, and all of a sudden, wow, they got a toddler standing up in his seat. Well, they stopped the aircraft from taxiing because everybody has to be seated and buckled in. This toddler would have neither. He was throwing an absolute fit.
2: parents did all they could, flight attendants did all they could, and finally captain says, okay, we've got a taxi now back to the gate and let the passengers off. Now we're after 11 o'clock, well after 11 o'clock. Then they said, wait a minute, for security measures, we've got to get all their luggage off the plane because we have the positive passenger bag match security. If you're not flying, your bags aren't flying. Mm. By the time they located the bags and got them off after midnight, flight canceled, everybody has to fly the next day.
12: Parents of the Year award goes to...
2: Well, you know, look, I'm not going to blame the parents. There's times our kids just... And you can't exactly, you know, give them a good old thump on the rear end when you got 117 witnesses because, you know, people are going to have you arrested in Canada for that.
12: Then you're cruelty.
2: I feel for the parents because I'm sure they were horrified knowing that they were causing this kind of situation or their child was, who, you know, was just having a bad moment on the plane. But look, we have adults that have these kind of meltdowns as well. So it's
12: ways. I've got one word for those parents, Benadryl. Sleepy time.
2: Drug them, baby. Night.
12: All right, quickly on American Airlines, a couple of stories here. Let's talk about the flight attendants getting the chance to take the entire month of September off, but without pay. So, you know, at first I thought, well, without pay, who can afford to do that? But if you're in a dual income household and your husband has a decent job and you got, hey, I'm going to take the month off. Can we afford, you know, whatever that month? Mm-hmm. I might take them up on that.
2: And they're going to offer it up to 1,205 flight attendants. I think that's about 4% of the ranks, if my numbers were right. Mm-hmm. But 1,205, September's the slowest travel month of the year. American is not making near as much money as everybody else. They're going to be canceling some of their less profitable routes and just kind of throttling back for that 1 month. And they're saying, hey, flight attendants, you know, we don't want to lay anybody off. So if anybody would like to take this voluntary leave of absence, absent of being paid, then you're welcome to do so. And I suspect 1,205 of them are going to be in the situation you talked about, and they shouldn't have any trouble at all getting the volunteers in.
12: Yeah, I might take them up on that too. So, all right, also American Airlines, artificial intelligence. What's going on with AI in these folks?
2: They created a super duper program that is designed if JT's flight is running late, it will automatically rebook you onto the next flight. It's supposed to be fast, and since it doesn't involve a person, they can save money. American Airlines loves it. The problem is the system is now live and it's taken over. Here's what's happening. It's taking JT's flight, who's in Chicago with an hour to connect, plenty of time. It's changing it anyways to a later flight without your permission, without your knowledge.
12: No.
2: You're getting to the gate and they're saying, I'm sorry, sir, you're on a later flight. And you're like, no, I'm on this flight. You changed it. No, I didn't change it. And what's happened is this AI system has just gone bananas and it has changed it for you. Now, here's the kicker of kickers. The agent you're talking to is locked out.
12: Oh, sure.
2: He can't change your reservation because it's under the control of this AI system. So it's happening to people. I can't laugh about it. I can't make a joke about it because I'm telling you, I would be so incensed.
12: Sure.
2: Most of the time, if there's a change, we get a text saying, hey, there's a problem. What do you want? Cancel, rebook, blah, blah, blah. This system is doing it for you, but not when there's a problem.
12: Look, I appreciate, I appreciate you, you know, being able to do that and helping me out, but I'd like a do you agree button I have to press and say no or yes to that. Now, what's American Airlines saying about this? Please tell me.
2: We're trying to fix it, and we sure hope your future flight isn't impacted. They can't afford to lose any customers.
12: No.
2: And this system is kind of, you know...

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9: Just before midnight on Saturday, February 19th, 2005, Danielle Imbo and her friend Richard Patrone left a crowded Philadelphia bar. 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
9: Those same questions frustrated law enforcement. The FBI called it murder for hire.
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12: 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One of them was the target. 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
15: In 1982, Atari players across the country settled into their shag carpeting. 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
15: But what started as a video game promotion would become one of the most controversial moments in 80s pop culture, with broken promises, urban myths, payoffs, and a central mystery that's consumed fans for decades.
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1: He should not have issued a building permit. 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I'm Leah Brandon.
2: And this is Alabama's Morning News with JT. 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
3: News, I'm Gianna Gelosi. White House Press Secretary Caroline Leavitt leaving the administration to spend some more time with her family.
4: The White House indicates there is no controversy regarding Press Secretary Caroline Leavitt's departure. She says being a mother and welcoming a new baby while working in one of the most demanding jobs in the world has been the most rewarding yet challenging season of my life, to say the least.
3: Fox's Madeline Rivera surprised federal hearing tomorrow in the Luigi Mangione case has rumors swirling of a plea deal.
5: So in federal court, he faces two counts of stalking and could spend up to life behind bars if convicted. In state court, he faces murder charges and weapons charges. So what could a federal plea mean for the 28-year-old? Well, if in fact that is why the attorneys are meeting, it could mean that he pleads guilty to one or both of those stalking counts to avoid a federal trial.
3: Fox's Shanley Painter. 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
6: It is 6:37 now. Alabama's Morning News. I'm JT, and the Mangione trial, yes, in New York, Manhattan courtrooms there. And as they talk about the potential plea deal, that's a sidebar that has not been confirmed by the defense or the prosecution on that. But there's a lot of rumors swirling about that. But in the meantime, yep, they are picking that jury to get ready for the September 8th start of the Luigi Mangione trial. Weighing in on this is attorney James Galliano on the jury selection process, a bit of a daunting task.
7: Yes, very clearly in this case, the jury selection is really going to be key. Everybody's aware of all the publicity around this. Everybody is aware of the possibility of jury nullification, somebody coming on and disregarding the facts that are established in the case and just voting for, let's say, an acquittal and hanging the jury, maybe just because they have a political point to make. Both sides obviously are aware of that. The judge did mention that there are other motions still to be decided relative to all of that before 8 September, but he made clear in no uncertain terms, gentlemen, we will be here 8 September and we will have jurors in this room to start that process. So he very clearly wants to keep this on track.
6: Absolutely. It's 6:38 now. Alabama's Morning News had big winner yesterday. That's right. Wednesday's Powerball was valued at $1.04 billion. Yeah, some people describe their relationship with AI as tense, but what if it could help you win $1 million? Best friends, right? Come on. So if you got a ticket. A new report looked into people who have used ChatGPT to play the lottery. And yes, a few folks have won that way. So can ChatGPT help you pick the winning numbers? Well, the short answer is no. AI can't improve your odds on a random draw. For each person who boasts about it working for them, there are tons of others who have had no luck with this, right? That's because there's no AI learning that can help you. Powerball's jackpot odds are 1 in 292 million. That's right. That's your chance. 1 in 292 million. Every valid combination has the same chance. So past drawings do not help inform what combination might come up next. It's random. Okay, so, but there is one thing it can help you with, AI, avoiding having to share. It can steer you away from popular numbers that a lot of people use. So if you win with less common numbers, you could keep more of the jackpot because it won't need to split as many ways, theoretically at least. Studies have shown that people tend to play numbers associated with birthdays and low numbers, lucky numbers, seven and, you know, need patterns of numbers. So you could ask ChatGPT to create an entry that avoids birthday sequence and blah, blah, blah. But that's not going to improve your chance of winning at all. So don't waste your time. On the way, John Decker, our White House correspondent. Obviously, we'll be talking about the departure of Caroline Leavitt and also Trump's approval rating right now after we check traffic and weather together coming up. 6:40 now, Alabama's Morning News.
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19: Just before midnight on Saturday, February 19th, 2005, Danielle Imbo and her friend Richard Patrone left a crowded Philadelphia bar. 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
20: It does not make sense. 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
19: Was it an accident, or were they murdered?
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19: Those same questions frustrated law enforcement. The FBI called it murder for hire.
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23: 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One of them was the target. The other one was wrong place, wrong time.
19: But which victim was the intended target and why?
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20: 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But it also could be something your son did too.
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20: That drove the wedge between the families.
19: What happened to Danielle and Richard?
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19: 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In this series, I dig into my own investigation to find answers for the families and get justice for Richard and Danielle.
20: I just want some peace for my sister's soul, and I want some peace for my mother.
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25: Polls out that I was paying attention to this week, one coming from The Economist magazine. They do it with YouGov, and it has the president's approval rating overall at 32%. Another poll out this week from Quinnipiac has it at 35%. It's much higher with the president's base. You know, it's in the 90s with the president's base. But it's because independents have soured on the president that his approval rating has declined. And we'll see if that impacts how Republicans do during the midterm elections. Of course, Republicans are hoping to keep a hold of both the House and the Senate.
6: Yeah, and you know, with everything happening now with the Iran war and what the president does when he has a decision to make this country better, you know, you got to go and you got to go hard and fast, and you got to make decisions and move. You know, nobody likes change. I get that. And nobody likes, you know, it being rough. And you know, sometimes you got to get that done. You just can't go back to Washington for a second term knowing how the lay of the land works and realizing, look, I got 4 years. I got to start right away. And in his first 100 days, you and I were talking about this. He had so many things, you know, get done. He accomplished a lot. And as far as his base goes, they get it. The left side of this country is just like, oh no, we can't go to war against people that kill people. I don't understand why we do that. Close the borders down. Why would we do that? What's wrong with men playing in women's sports? I mean, this country is bizarroville right now in a lot of it. Not most of it, I don't believe still. But, you know, I get why his numbers are what they are. But let's talk about the president's right-hand girl up there in the White House. His press secretary, Caroline Leavitt, decides she wants to go back and spend more time with the family, I guess.
25: Yeah, she just came back from maternity leave, just gave birth to her second child. That was in early May. So the news that she's stepping down as the White House press secretary, JT, really caught me by surprise. I've known Caroline for quite some time. You know, she served in the first Trump administration in the press office. She's been the White House press secretary since day one of the president's second term. She's been loyal to the president, and she's been really good. She's in the top tier of White House press secretaries that I've worked with, and I've worked with 17 White House press secretaries. So, you know, I say that from a point of knowledge. And, you know, I think the sky's the limit in terms of what Caroline wants to do now that she's stepped down from that position, whether it's elective office, whether it's, you know, on cable television. She can do whatever she wants. And she sent me a text yesterday. It's disappointing to me that she's stepping down. And as to who replaces her, I don't have any idea. It's up to the president, obviously, but whoever it is will have some big shoes to fill.
6: Are there some names that pop up, though, on your radar that it could be this person, that person that we could maybe, you know, look for or listen for? And, you know, who would you say maybe in her office that could be the next one?
25: Well, I think one name that pops up in my head is Monica Crowley, who does work in the Trump White House right now. Mm-hmm. And she does play an important role advising the president on diplomatic matters. And she has cable news experience. So she's been in front of the camera before. So to me, that would be a likely choice for the president if he wants to go with a conventional choice. But you never know what the president may decide to do. Who knows? You know, Kimberly Guilfoyle, who's the now the U.S. ambassador to Greece, could come back and take on that role. I just don't know. It's really up to the president. He's relied less on the position of White House press secretary in terms of being a voice of the administration during this past year. The president, as you know, takes questions every day. And so the president likes to be the person who speaks on behalf of his administration more than anybody else.
6: Well, I think you're right. Whoever comes in, it's going to be big shoes to fill. And I applaud Caroline's decision to go spend time with her kids. I can imagine what she went through when she said, I got to go back to work after two children are now left behind, and she shuts the door and leaves. That's a tough, I'm sure she had many rides to work where tears were falling, and I get that. But you're right. I don't think Caroline is done. I think she will be back in some fashion, some way. She's still going to be an advisor to the president from home sometimes coming in. But also, maybe political office. I mean, she's very outspoken, and she's very articulate and very smart at what she does. She's in her late 20s, and I think there's a great future ahead for her. John Decker, thank you, buddy. I appreciate you. Don't forget to check out John Decker on the iHeartRadio app with the updates every day for us. 6:49 now, Alabama's morning news. Well, I got to tell you, there's a guy that said he was taking some steroids and drinking heavily while not working out, and the goal was to win a bodybuilding competition. How'd he do? That's coming up next. And also, Bill Gates' daughter, could she be headed to prison? That detail coming up after traffic and weather together here in 3 minutes.
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26: What's going on, fellow sports fans? It's Andy West. Let's take a look back on this day in sports history, July 3rd. We'll start off in 1982. Martina Navratilova begins her streak of six straight titles at Wimbledon with a 6-1, 3-6, 6-2 victory over Chris Everett Lloyd. It's the third Wimbledon singles title for Navratilova, all against Everett Lloyd. Staying in Wimbledon today, in 2005, Roger Federer wins his third consecutive title by beating Andy Roddick. Federer is the third man since 1936 to win three straight Wimbledon crowns, joining seven-time champion Pete Sampras and five-time winner Bjorn Borg. And today in 2013, Tigers pitcher Max Scherzer worked into the seventh inning and got the win to become the first pitcher in 27 years to get off to a 13-0 start. He'd lose his first game a couple weeks later, but finished the season 21-3 and won the American League Cy Young Award.
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28: Smile, buddy.
27: Come on, smile. Oh, honey, he's still not smiling.
28: Maybe he's not a smiler.
27: Yeah, maybe he's just not a happy baby.
28: Maybe he's just being a boy. 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
6: Wait and see what happens today, but the update on that, as well as Tyler Robinson's case, more on that not too far away as well. How about the SPLC? Yeah, Southern Poverty Law Center, front and center again as they've indicted one of their former employees for exactly what they've been accused of, feeding the beast to generate funds to fight racism when they add dollars to radical groups on the other side that spew racism. Well, you got to keep it alive if you want to raise money, right? Not good. Also, Evan Brown, deadly disease outbreak. A lot of folks have died as experts reveal what Americans should be doing and know about it. We're talking about Ebola. That's coming up next hour as well. Well, how about Phoebe Gates? Not to be confused with Phoebe Cates, the actress. Phoebe Gates is Bill Gates' daughter. She's 23 years old and has an e-commerce startup called Phia, P-H-I-A. And she's often insisted that she'd make it work without any privilege or nepotism. But she never promised not to cut corners, and now she could wind up in prison because of it. What? Yep, she and her business partner, a girl named Sophia, have apparently been caught admitting to cookie stuffing, which basically means they've been crediting Phia with sales that it didn't drive and collecting commissions for them. Okay, Sounds pretty serious. Corporate attorney commenting on the allegation said that cookie stuffing is, quote, typically treated as federal wire fraud in the U.S. courts. Now, he claims Gates could be facing, quote, a max penalty of up to 20 years in prison plus some fines and restitution. Well, for its part, FIA is blaming technical anomalies and claims it fixed the problem as soon as it was made, you know, aware. No legal action has been brought yet. We'll have to keep an eye on Bill Gates' daughter. I think there's enough money to hire a team of lawyers on this one, don't you? And they'll probably write a check and settle it all up and, you know, fix things. I don't think she's going to jail. Does anybody? Crazy story here. A guy named Peter Mosfield, the man that said he was taking steroids and drinking heavily while not working out with the goal to win a bodybuilding competition, which he lost. Here he is talking about his strategy and the theory on building muscle. Wow.
13: The reason I kept getting muscle gain was because I was doing a mental routine for about 3 to 5 minutes every single day. I would mentally go through these scenarios in my mind where I had to lift, squatting, deadlifting, bench pressing, shoulder pressing, etc. I had to use those muscles to survive because that's what the foundation of all muscle building is. Your brain sends a signal to your body that your muscles need to get stronger in order to survive. But you don't have to actually lift the weight. You just have to imagine the scenarios to send those signals and to get the same end result.
6: He'd go longer, but he just saw a spaceship fly by his window, so he had to go check that out. Seriously, you're just going to think yourself into muscle building? Yeah, good luck with that. Didn't go well on the competition either. Okay, my muscles are getting... 6:58, Alabama's morning news. Stay with us. Fox update coming up and Leah Brandon, too. And a check on this Thursday morning traffic and weather together here in just about 3 minutes.
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35: Three staccato cries of Mayday and an eyewitness report of a mid-air explosion is about all that is known this morning of the British Columbia air disaster, which yesterday claimed 52 lives.
36: I really want to know what happened, and it makes me extraordinarily angry that it's always been a big secret.
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36: We were told nothing.
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38: investigating the largest unsolved mass murder in Canada, Canadian Pacific Flight 21.
0: This was not an accident. 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
6: Good morning, it's JT. Thank you so much for being here this morning, just after 7 o'clock now on Alabama's Morning News, giving you everything you need to start your day, including traffic and weather together.
2: We have a crash 20 West at exit 132A. The left-hand lane is blocked. Traffic is stop and go now from Kilgore Memorial Drive, Highway 78, exit 133. I'm Phil Carter in the Traffic Center.
3: Another very hot, steamy day. Heat advisory, high around 95, heat index topping 105. A 20% chance for a pop-up shower or storm. Lows back in the 70s tonight. For tomorrow, Saturday, and Sunday, First Alert weather days. Highs in the upper 90s the next 2 days, near 100 on Sunday. Heat index near 110, and a few isolated afternoon storms. Stay safe out there. I'm WVRC Chief Meteorologist Wes Wyatt on your side.
1: Right now, it's 76 degrees at Birmingham's News Traffic and Weather Station. 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
6: 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Update from Fox News here in just a couple of minutes. But first, we lead local. Here's Leah Brandon.
4: The father of five-year-old Kamari Holland is not allowed to witness the execution of her killer, Jeremy Williams, today. Williams was convicted of raping and killing the little girl in 2021. Corey Holland says he should be there.
5: This is so hurtful because if anybody deserved to be there, it should be me. Did nobody gonna be in that room love the Kamari more than me?
4: He was indicted by a Russell County jury after his daughter's death for allowing Kamari to go with her mother, who didn't have custody. That indictment bars him from witnessing the execution.
5: He a monster, and she a monster. Psychopath, both of them. Nothing I have nice to say about them, because what they did is unthinkable.
4: He'll be executed today in Atmore. The Republican nominee for the 7th District, Amy Akin, will face four-term incumbent Democrat Terry Sewell in the November election. Akin telling WBRC.
7: I want to talk about the solution to these challenges. And Republican, yeah, I'm on the Republican ticket. These issues are not partisan issues.
4: Turnout was just 5% statewide during the special election this week for the four congressional districts. A dog breeding operation under investigation in South Alabama. Authorities in Washington County say they found around 50 German Shepherds in overcrowded conditions. Emily Richardson telling WALA she picked up a dog from the breeder who appeared to be very sick.
8: I saw this dog that looked like an old crippled dog in a pen, and I thought, there's no way that's my dog. And then I came to realize that it actually was, and just the stark difference between that dog and her full sister that I own was honestly shocking.
4: The breeder, Gregory Richardson, was arrested and charged with dog cruelty. I'm Leah Brandon. And this is Alabama's Morning News with JT. We lead local, and now Fox News covers the world.
10: Iran says President Trump's wrong. I'm Dave Anthony, Fox News, insisting the Strait of Hormuz remains blocked after months of attacks on ships. The president says the U.S. controls the strait.
11: The goal here is to ensure that Iran never has a nuclear weapon. And ultimately, this is going to be a tiered approach. They have to deal with the Strait of Hormuz first, and then ultimately enter into more detailed discussions about Iran's nuclear program. But as it relates to these Gulf countries, there is real concern about the escalation ladder and what happens if major strikes resume against Iran.
10: Fox's Trey Yingst also reports from Tel Aviv.
11: Israel is still carrying out limited strikes in both Lebanon and Gaza. On Wednesday, a senior Hamas commander was killed in one of those strikes.
10: There is also drama in the West Bank.
12: U.S. Ambassador to Israel Mike Huckabee condemning what he calls horrific terror against Palestinians in the West Bank by what he describes as Israeli terrorists after Israeli settlers besieged three Palestinian homes near Nablus, including one belonging to a dual U.S. citizen, trapping residents in their homes using rocks and tents and cutting off water and electricity.
10: That's Fox's Lillian Wu. The Army is investigating why an Apache helicopter crashed during a Fort Hood training flight, killing both soldiers on board. The ACLU is calling this a recipe for harm to the public. Amid all the anti-ICE protests, the Department of Homeland Security is going to provide electric shock gloves to immigration enforcement agents next year. Borders our Tom Holman just told Fox.
9: So the glove is, you know, the latest thing they're looking at to help in situations. You've seen the videos in the past year and a half, the fights on the street where officers are overwhelmed. This would be a tool they can use to make someone compliant.
10: Weeks after Luigi Mangione goes on trial in New York on state murder charges and the shooting death of United's healthcare CEO, Brian Thompson, there has been a hearing set up for tomorrow in the federal case against Mangione. He faces stalking charges and a trial on that next year. 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
6: 7:06 now, Alabama's morning news. I'm JT. Happy Thursday, August 13th, as we get things rolling here. Well, it's going to be another hot one today. There's no doubt about that. The heat wave rolls on. I guess I should say humid wave as well. My gosh, we've been dealing with it, haven't we? Forecasters saying this heat index, you know, these values could become particularly uncomfortable and potentially dangerous, as you know. So you have lots and lots of fluids. And don't forget about your pets, too. I mean, they can get dehydrated just as easily as we can, and that will create problems for them, too. But West Alabama, among the areas seeing these elevated heat concerns through the weekend. So, yeah, afternoon storms, still a possible situation for us all. So be careful if you're out there. And once again, yes, stay hydrated for sure. Other local news, Homewood's offering some relocation assistance to the residents of some condemned apartments. Up to $25,000 to help residents displaced from the Park at Buckingham Apartments. City's partnering with a nonprofit to provide relocation assistance, including first and last month's rent and moving expenses. Each affected household can receive up to $1,000 directly for relocation cost. And the major story for Homewood residents as officials deal with these consequences. It's a condemned property, so yeah, you got to go. Interesting here, longtime Birmingham area attorney Glennon Threat has been arrested and accused of allegedly bringing drugs to a jail inmate he had been appointed to represent. Nothing says, hey, I'm on your team, like, here's some free fentanyl. Newly released court records provide additional details about the allegations. The case is getting attention because of a role that this attorney and the allegations that the drugs were brought into a correctional facility. I mean, you certainly know better to be doing that, right? I mean, unbelievable. Clients, attorney access, jail security, I mean, contraband. What are they doing in these jails here? I mean, I get the access to your clients and getting up close and talking privately and all that, but are they not checking folks as they come through there for contraband? I guess they assume the attorneys not bringing drugs. Maybe they'll change some policies on this one. 7:08, Alabama's morning news. The latest on what's happening with Iran coming up. Also, a little bit later this hour, we'll see what's happening with the jury selection. The Mangione trial will start September 8th. And the judge says, yeah, we will be ready to go. Tyler Robinson's case as well. The guy that's accused of killing Charlie Kirk now. He wants to change things. We'll find out what he's trying to get done here. Defense team is talking to the Utah judge. The death penalty is on the table, and that's a concern for them. So more on that coming up as well. 7:08 now, Alabama's morning news. Traffic and weather together. 3 minutes.
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6: Negotiations as of yesterday. Tehran issuing those steep demands. You're going to write a check. Trump said, oh, really? If anybody's writing checks, it ought to be you. 47 years of atrocities towards people. I think you're in debt to a lot more than we are. And all this happening, the U.S. Navy's fired on that Panama flag vessel. They were trying to bypass the U.S. blockade of these Iranian ports. See, our Navy has shut down the ports. We're not letting, you know, ships go in and out of there. That's part of the plan to squeeze their economy. And here comes this Panama flag vessel going, doo-doo-doo-doo-doo. I think I'll go in there and cut my deals. No, you won't. Take this. Here's a little missile for you. By the way, Houthi rebels also struck another trade vessel off the coast of Yemen. That killed 6 people. So you've got all these side things going on as well. President Trump was also smuggled, as you know, to a secret military jet on his return trip from this NATO summit that was in Turkey last month. And he was asked about that by the reporters, and he said, I was simply listening to the directions of the Secret Service. So they might have gotten a blip on a little something. So the actual Air Force One was used as a decoy, and he was on another plane and snuck out of there. So also related to the war, a widening oil spill from a sanctioned Russia tanker is now approaching Oman's coastline, and that's threatening an area of up to 25 miles. So a mess in all of this. And good news here from the opposition leader in Iran, the president-elect of the National Council of Resistance of Iran, said, you know, Iran is subjecting political prisoners to catastrophic abuse right now. See, once again, they continue the insanity and their disregard for human life. It's just through the roof. On what they're doing to people is atrocious. He said, once again, catastrophic abuse happening at the prison there and the penitentiary where they keep these political prisoners. U.S. military, by the way, will withdraw its troops from Iraq by September 30th, officials confirmed, ending a presence that began back in 2003. That was the invasion that, you know, toppled Saddam Hussein. So, yeah, we've had presence there for this long. Unbelievable, right? Also, it looks like General Keane, Jack Keane, who's been a big Fox contributor, and a strategic analysis of what's going on with the situation. He says Tehran's likely to become more aggressive in the coming days as the new phase approaches here. And he's arguing that Iran may believe that President Trump will be reluctant to take military action ahead of the midterm elections. So they're going to play Trump on this and call him out on, is he bluffing the president? Look, midterms are one thing politically. Yeah, that's probably in the back of his mind. Do I think it's deterring him from making decisions based on the big plan here? No, I don't. I think Donald Trump's going to do what Donald Trump feels he needs to do. And if these guys continue to, you know, just drag this along and get nowhere with the negotiations and agree to no nuclear weapons, he's not going to drag it out much longer. I mean, I've said that a number of times. And he continues, all right, I mean, they were minutes and hours away from a monster attack, and then it was pulled back again for some more negotiations. General Keane said, when they look at this phase here, the Iranians, they see the midterms, and my gut feel is that they're likely to go and get more aggressive because they don't believe the president's going to do much prior to these midterms coming up. But they have miscalculated him, which I agree with, time and time again, and he's totally capable of shutting down once and for all and crushing him with the ability that he has literally at his fingertips. So we'll certainly keep an eye on all of this madness for you. 717, Alabama's morning news. Luigi Mangione trial is getting a lot of attention. The defense wants to talk maybe in the federal courts on a deal. Tyler Robinson's attorneys want to talk as well, as he is the guy accused of killing Charlie Kirk, and he's looking at the death penalty. The update on both of these guys coming up after traffic and weather together here in just about 3 minutes. It is 7:17 now, Alabama's morning news.
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29: 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Together, we unravel the web of deception, exposing the dangerous forces at play in Malta.
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6: On how they're going to go through that process, and let's not bog things down. And we're not going to be delaying anything either. So James Galliano, an attorney there in New York, weighing in on the jury selection for the Mangione trial.
33: Yes, very clearly in this case, the jury selection is really going to be key. Everybody's aware of all the publicity around this. Everybody is aware of the possibility of jury nullification, somebody coming on and disregarding the facts that are established in the case and just voting for, let's say, an acquittal and hanging the jury, maybe just because they have a political point to make. Both sides obviously are aware of that. The judge did mention that there are other motions still to be decided relative to all of that before 8 September, but he made clear in no uncertain terms, gentlemen, we will be here 8 September and we will have jurors in this room to start that process. So he very clearly wants to keep this on track.
6: Absolutely. And there's 2 trials going on. Let's not forget the federal trial and also the state trial. This is the state trial they're talking about right now. The federal trial, once again, is set to start in sometime in 2027. Now, he currently faces in the federal charges, count 1, interstate stalking resulting in death. Prosecutors allege that he traveled across state lines in connection with stalking the UnitedHealthcare CEO Brian Thompson before he killed him. And count 2 in the federal trial, stalking through interstate communications resulting in death. Prosecutors also allege here he used interstate communications, including the internet, cell phone, part of the stalking that led up to Thompson's death. Now, it's important to note that the federal murder charge and the separate federal firearms charge were dismissed. Therefore, the federal death penalty is no longer available in this case. The remaining federal stalking counts can carry up to life in prison, though. Now, in the New York state charges, the Manhattan district attorney there brought 11 state counts. Two terrorism-related murder counts were dismissed by the state judge in September of 2025, and that leaves nine state charges. Second-degree murder, two counts of second-degree criminal possession of a weapon, three counts of third-degree criminal possession of a weapon, one count of fourth-degree criminal possession of a weapon, second-degree criminal possession of a forged instrument. Now, the two dismissed charges were first-degree murder as an act of terrorism and second-degree murder as an act of terrorism. The judge ruled that the prosecutors really had not established the required terrorism element in this. Now, the big question here, federal, no longer a federal murder case, two interstate stalking counts remain potentially carrying this life sentence. In New York, murder remains the centerpiece of the state's case, obviously, along with the weapons and the forged ID charges. The state murder conviction could also result in life imprisonment. Particularly important right now, Mangione's New York state murder trial is scheduled to begin September 8th, as we were talking about, while a new federal hearing is scheduled for this Friday, tomorrow. So why are they calling for this to be tomorrow when the Fed trial is not expected to start until 2027? A lot of speculation is swirling around. He wants to cut a deal. So we'll have to wait and see. No word from the prosecution or the defense on this. But it does look like defense attorneys jointly asked for this federal judge to schedule this conference. So sounds like a deal's in the works there. All right. And another trial getting a lot of attention, 41-page court filing. Tyler Robinson's defense team is asking the Utah judge to take the death penalty off the table in this case over the shooting of Charlie Kirk. The defense says the fatal bullet traveled downward from a rooftop, struck Charlie Kirk rather than passing through the crowd at the Utah Valley University. Attorneys are arguing that that means the shot did not create a great risk of death to other people, which is central to the prosecution's effort to seek the death penalty. The evidence is overwhelming against this guy, Tyler Robinson. As you remember, the shooting happened last September during a Turning Point USA event there at Utah Valley University. And the prosecutors contend that Tyler Robinson fired from a rooftop overlooking the packed courtyard, and that put a lot of people in the area at risk. If you're firing a rifle, I don't care how good of a shot you are, into a crowd of people like that, the potential for somebody else to get hurt is certainly there. The defense is arguing evidence indicates Kirk was the intended and only target, pointing to the alleged communications attributed to Tyler Robinson. Prosecutors have until August 18th next week to respond to the defense filing here. But, Robinson's lawyers aren't asking the judge to dismiss the murder case in this filing. They're just specifically trying to remove the death penalty as a possible punishment. Well, I no word from the prosecution. In fact, I think they're like, we're not interested in any type of situation where we're taking that off the table. Is there potential for a plea bargain down the road where he admits everything, gives everything they want as far as why, evidence, the plan, and give it all up to avoid the death penalty? I'm not even sure the prosecution would be interested in that. I mean, maybe they'll take it, maybe they won't. Life imprisonment without parole. But, it seems like a shut and closed case. But as defense attorneys will tell you, that's never the case. 728, Alabama's Morning News, Fox News, and an update coming up. And Leah Brandon, too, here in 3 minutes. And check on this traffic and weather together, too.
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1: And this is Alabama's Morning News with JT. We lead local. 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
2: Fox News, I'm CJ Papa. President Trump searching for a new White House press secretary now that Caroline Levitt says she's leaving at the end of the month. White House Deputy Chief of Staff for Policy, Stephen Miller, speaking to Fox.
3: She has served this president so well, this administration so well, this country so well, and very importantly, she's been a role model to millions and millions of young women all across this country.
2: Fox's Peter Ducey at the White House with the president's reaction.
4: Caroline will now be one of my top outside advisors and an influential voice within the Republican Party as we work to defy history and conclusively win the midterm elections.
2: Flooding and fog closing or delaying schools in parts of Indiana drenched by storms over the past 2 days. More than 250,000 power outages remain this morning statewide. 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
5: It is 7:33 now. Alabama's Morning News. Well, shocker here. DOJ indicting a former Southern Poverty Law Center executive for financial fraud. Really? A former executive there now at the SPLC has been indicted on fraud and money laundering charges. The first individual charged in this case, the Justice Department announced earlier this year. The prosecutors are saying the civil rights nonprofit of telling donors it was working to dismantle white supremacist groups while secretly funneling money to informants inside those groups. Yeah, Heidi Beirich, who once led the group's research arm, is accused of overseeing payments to informants, including one she romantically was involved with. Unreal. Her lawyer called the case meritless and politically motivated. Oh, really? Okay, so the feds coming after you, they don't have their ducks in a row. They're just nilly-willy, you know, throwing charges out at you. No. He says the client's innocent, won't be intimidated, blah, blah, blah. Her arraignment's set for later this month. The SPLC is being charged with, or allegedly, let's get that word in there before somebody wants to file a lawsuit on us, allegedly feeding the beast of racism to keep the subject matter alive. So they can then raise money to fight the racism that they've been fueling on the side and in the background. In other words, if I send the KKK a check for $10,000 for a couple of big rallies coming up, and we feed the beast for them to get out there and do what they do because they can't afford to do it on their own, or any other radical racist group out there, if the SPLC, this is all hypothetical, of course, but allegedly, this is what they're accused of feeding these people money and services and whatever they need to go out there and be racist. So that way, the SPLC can see, look what they're doing. We need to raise money to fight this. You can Venmo me if you'd like. That's fine. You can send me a check, whatever. And they're raising lots and lots of money, allegedly, by doing this whole thing. So, yeah, if that's the allegations and they've got proof, which the DOJ clearly does, or else they wouldn't bring it. When you get the feds coming on, knocking on your door, it's not a maybe. Hey, we think you might be up to something. No, they got you. Okay, and it's best to just come clean with it because the feds don't play around, nor do they play around with sentencing. You get a sentence from the feds, you're doing 80% of it minimum. You get a conviction in state court, you know, in district court. Yeah, you might do half of it. Maybe good behavior, you might do a week. Oh, wait a minute. That's a manslaughter charge, 25 years. Well, you know, he's been a good guy. How long has he been? 2 years. Hey, let him out. He's proved. No, that doesn't happen in federal court. And the SPLC, once again, under fire here. And here we go. Specific charges now starting to drop. Well, this is just an insane, crazy situation here. Golly, this is horrible. A man who ran an in-home daycare with his wife is believed to have killed his wife and their young daughter before taking his own life while the other children were inside the home. Happened in Minnesota, and it was yesterday. Officers responded to a report of a stabbing at this daycare in Hopkins around 9 o'clock in the morning and found two adults and a child dead. Police believe a third victim, 78-year-old woman, found dead at the home in the nearby city of Burnsville, is connected to the same case here. The two victims at the daycare, in-home daycare, by the way, What kind, what, what

0: kind of regulations do they have on in-home daycare? What kind of checks and balances? And what type of qualifications do these people have? We're going to run a daycare inside our home, my wife and I. We'll take care of all your kids. Bring them over. We'll take care. Yeah, sure. A couple of victims at the daycare, 41-year-old woman and a 7-year-old little girl found stabbed to death in the basement. Their 41-year-old male suspect was found dead upstairs, self-inflicted gunshot wound. 6 other very young kids who were at the daycare at the time were unharmed and have since been reunited with their parents. Could you imagine the horror that you're going through as a parent, knowing that your child is in this house and was in the house during all this insanity and evil? Not clear whether any of them witnessed the violence. Crazy. 7:38, Alabama's morning news. Up next, Evan Brown, deadly disease outbreak now killing 2,000 plus people. Experts revealing what Americans know about this, should know about it. Evan Brown, our Fox correspondent, with the latest after traffic and weather together here in just about 3 minutes. 7:38 now.
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0: 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This is going to be a little different. 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At some point, we'll talk about why I don't have a restaurant in New York City right now. Kind of paining me, but I love my restaurants in Vegas. 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
36: Thanks for being here.
37: Good morning.
36: So what? More than 2,000 people have now been killed because of this Ebola outbreak. Yeah. How bad is it spreading around the world?
37: Well, around the world, not so much. It's spreading. The thing about Ebola virus disease is that it spreads by very close contact with, infected bodily fluids.
36: Right.
37: So this is not something that's going to spread quickly in, populated areas because of just people walking around. That's the kind of the good news. The bad news, of course, is that it's Ebola virus disease. It's a very dangerous, very awful thing to have. And what helps people get through it is early detection, early administering of antivirals, if that's possible, but ultimately very good and robust symptom management. And that means controlling fevers, which is the fever, because the disease that we get from it is called Ebola hemorrhagic fever. And that means a very high and sustained fever that leads to the breakdown of body systems and mucous membranes that causes you to bleed out. And that's not very pleasant. So keeping fevers in check by IV hydration, prescription level anti-inflammatories and things like that is very important. And here in the United States, for instance, we can do that on every street corner, basically. We're right. Very blessed.
36: Yes.
37: In a place like Congo, not so much. And so they are reliant on international aid groups, charity groups and whatnot to try to combat this as best as possible. But there are such widespread infrastructure problems in a country like Congo. So that means a lack of hospitals, but also a lack of roads and transportation. So people can't get to the hospitals that are even there. And those hospitals themselves are going to be overrun and understaffed and undersupplied. So that's a whole constellation of issues that leads to the conditions like we're seeing now, where thousands are infected and thousands will die.
36: Yeah. Yeah. I mean, this is a very huge, serious humanitarian crisis in Africa now. But as you mentioned, their conditions there don't feed the beast, but they certainly don't, quell the beast either. With 2,000 people plus have already died, I understand there's more than 4,000 confirmed cases of this. And with the lack of facilities like we have here in the United States and tough goings when it comes to geographical locations of some of these folks, deep into areas it's tough to get to. What's the plan? I mean, I know they're trying to bring in world leaders far as volunteers and doctors and humanitarian aid folks. But how do you tackle something like this?
37: You do the best you can with whatever you can get. For instance, in 2014, with the Ebola outbreak that began in Guinea, We eventually deployed our military to build hospitals, because one of the things a military can do better than anyone aside from fighting wars is building stuff.
36: Yeah.
37: And we built field hospitals very, very, very quickly in areas of those countries that needed it. And that allowed for, again, some better, treatment, early treatment of people who were getting sick. We did get some cases here in the United States. We had a person who flew from Guinea to the U.S., to Texas, and then became symptomatic. And the hospital that he went to sent him home. They didn't recognize it as Ebola because even though there were some public health alerts from the CDC, there really wasn't a lot about it. And most people were just simply unaware of it. And therefore, it turned into something pretty deadly for this man who did not survive. Two of his nurses, I believe, became infected because of exposure to his fluids. And they were treated and they did survive. But it led to a major, confidence crisis because this one hospital in Dallas kind of missed it. And so the question began, can every hospital we have in this country handle an Ebola case where we can put someone in isolation and get them the proper treatment and recognize that this is what this is by doing the proper screening? Were you traveling recently? Where were you?
36: Right.
37: So on and so forth.
36: So you mentioned the facilities there is what is probably the main contributing factor of so many deaths and so many cases still spreading. They just can't get a hold of it. But here in the United States, for instance, if you got sick and you got to the ER and they tested you and they said, oh, you've got Ebola, odds are pretty good they can treat that and you're going to be okay, correct?
37: Well, they will treat it and you will very likely survive. You will still go through a very horrific disease, don't get me wrong.
36: Right.
37: But again, the ability to screen and detect, right, to ask the patient comes in, let's just say this way, we know that there's an outbreak of Ebola on the other side of the planet. Someone comes in with a high fever for the past day and a half and they're really just in bad shape. Sir, ma'am, have you recently traveled? Where have you been? Mm-hmm. Oh, you were in Congo. Let's get you into isolation and then we will be testing on. Meantime, we're going to get you IV fluids and anti-inflammatories to get that fever down.
36: Is there a blood test you can? Will the blood test show it? Is it that clear if they search for it?
37: I believe there is a test for Ebola virus. It probably requires health department to do it as opposed to just a regular hospital lab.
36: Right.
37: But the thing is, if you suspect it because the person was, let's just say they were in Congo, last week, right? Then you can begin treatment without having to confirm with a blood test, right? Because the treatment is fluids, antibiotics, anti-inflammatories and the like. So you can begin those medications and that course of treatment without having a confirming blood test. It makes more sense to do it that way because if in fact it is Ebola, you want to get that treatment right away, right?
36: Yeah, exactly. Well, I've been to the Congo, said nobody in my house ever. The chances of us getting it here, slim. It has happened before, and cases can pop up. And it is treatable, and you can ride the wave with medical treatment from a hospital. But if it's left undetected or it's left untreated and not the proper medical care available, it's not going to go well. Eben Brown, thank you so much. I appreciate you. It's 7:49 now. Alabama's Morning News. Boy, I'll tell you, this one Chick-fil-A employee is stepping up the game a little bit, trying to help with customer service. I'd like to hear this good news story. Coming up next, stay with us.
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36: Not trying to get him to pay for his order. No, no, the customer forgot something. The Chick-fil-A employee is running on foot to take him a coffee that they'd forgotten at the window. Here's their reaction. It's just, I mean, I just love these stories. Listen.
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21: That is crazy.
20: Good God.
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22: Sis ran, but I love it though.
20: Listen, if you're a business owner and you just saw that lady running after the car to deliver a coffee that the person drove off on all the way to Chick-fil-A, she's on the road running. Listen, if you have that level of service, you will win in business.
36: That's right. There's no surprise as to why Chick-fil-A is so popular. And you've been there. You know what it's like talking to the folks that wait on you. Their customer service is second to none. I got to tell you, if I'm running a business and I got people out front running counters and cashiers and I'm running with, people that have to talk to customers on the floor somewhere, I'm hiring a couple of people from Chick-fil-A's management at some point somewhere. And we're going to run through the Chick-fil-A training of how to deal with customers. Well, you go into some places, I mean, it's just insane what people are going through these days. And now, granted, it works both ways. There's some ugly, nasty customers that show up and get rude and all that. But how many times have you walked up to somebody that's waiting on you, right? It's their job to talk to you. And they look at you and it's just like, okay, what do you need? It's like, are you bothered you had to come to work today? I mean, what are you doing here? Where's the smile? How can I help you? What's going on? Good to see you. You don't get that probably 9 times out of 10, unless you pull into a Chick-fil-A line. It's unbelievable. So, yeah, those folks, not surprised either, but he's right about that. You treat the customer service the way that they do at Chick-fil-A and train your employees, you're going to do quite well, no matter what you're doing. If you're out front dealing with the public, not a bad little training course to go through. Well, a new survey highlighting now just how far some parents are going to go to pay for their kids' school supplies. Nearly a quarter of folks of the 2,000 parents polled are using the buy now, pay later option. 20% racking up credit card debt. By the way, credit card debt now, high. 12% of folks even pawned their stuff to cover back to school costs. And while many are dealing with tighter than ever budgets, more than half admit that they're worried that their kid's going to be judged for reusing things like clothes and tech from previous years. You know, this is, I'm telling you, parochial schools, private schools, this is why they do uniforms. And I think it's a great idea. Nobody can judge everybody if they're wearing the same thing. You know, khaki pants, red shirt, a little blue shirt, maybe black shirt, whatever, and sneakers. In fact, you know, my grandson's in a daycare where, you know, they wear uniforms. And I got to tell you, nobody's walking in there with, you know, $500 pair of sneakers and, you know, all kinds of designer clothing. And other kids are walking around with holes in their jeans and shirts. Of course, some of those holes in their jeans cost $300. I guess they're by design. But I love the idea of uniforms on that one for sure, no doubt. 7:58, Alabama's Morning News with traffic and weather together coming up for us here in just about 3 minutes. Also, an update from Fox News and Leah Brandon, too. Stay with us on this Thursday, August 13th at 7:58.
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37: Any ships that want to go through the Strait of Hormuz need permission. I'm Dave Anthony, Fox News. That's what Iran's top joint military command just said after months of attacks on ships. This is the day after the president insisted the U.S. controls the strait.
38: With no diplomatic breakthroughs, tension remains high across the Middle East as questions loom about the future of the region and whether or not a deal can be reached on this critical waterway. The Persian Gulf Strait Authority, an Iranian government agency, said Wednesday claims in repeated posts by U.S. officials that the Strait of Hormuz is no longer blocked do not change the reality. reality. The Strait of Hormuz remains blocked and will not be reopened until Iran's conditions are accepted.
37: Fox's Trey Yingston, Tel Aviv. Oil prices are down more than 2%, but at the gas pump, a 4-cent increase today. AAA's national average for regular $4.07 a gallon is the highest price in August ever. We just got another tame inflation update.
0: Inflation remained tame at the wholesale level. The PPI was flat.
37: In addition to no change in producer prices from June, Fox's Ginny Cassola reports the annual rate fell.
0: For the year ending in July, the PPI moderated to 4.7%.
37: The Army is trying to figure out what went horribly wrong on an Apache helicopter training flight that went down after takeoff from Fort Hood, killing both soldiers on board.
1: It was crashed into a field. You could tell it was a violent crash.
37: So violent, Bell County Sheriff Spokesman Cliff Coleman says it sparked a fire, forcing people to evacuate some homes. Luigi Mangione returns to court tomorrow in New York City, a hearing set up in the federal case against him weeks before Mangione goes on trial in state court, charged with murder in the 2024 shooting death of UnitedHealthcare CEO Brian Thompson.
2: There were reports at federal plea discussions earlier this summer, but those talks didn't go anywhere. So in federal court, he faces two counts of stalking and could spend up to life behind bars if convicted.
37: Fox's Chainley Painter. Somebody in Illinois may soon quit their job after striking it rich. The Powerball ticket they bought at a gas station in Quincy is worth just over $1 billion. 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
6: More reaction coming in following the arrest of a former top official with the Southern Poverty Law Center. Jim Faraday has more.
7: Heidi Beirich, who served as the left-wing group's director of intelligence, is charged with steering more than $1 million in SPLC donor cash to an informant in a white supremacist group who was also her live-in lover. Eric Eggers with the Government Accountability Institute tells Fox News.
8: She said she wanted to have an impact on white supremacy groups. She's telling the truth. She funded the groups while having an affair with one of the leaders of them. It's a massive scandal, and they should be exposed and embarrassed at every level.
7: The charges are part of the Justice Department's criminal case against the Montgomery Group, which is accused of using bank accounts and sham entities to funnel millions of donor dollars to the very extremist groups the SPLC claimed to be fighting. An attorney for Beirich says the case is politically motivated. I'm Jim Faraday.
6: New charges for a man accused of shooting at flock cameras. Colton DeRoe now facing a dozen charges in St. Clair County. He's also suspected of shooting at the license plate readers in Talladega County. The flock cameras have triggered a backlash over privacy concerns. And as University of Alabama students move in ahead of the first day of classes, more units at an off-campus apartment complex have been declared unlivable. A mold problem at the Walk Apartments forcing students to scramble for another place to live. Kelsey DeSantis says that includes her stepdaughter.
9: Basically, she was homeless. You know, she had no place to go. Luckily, she's got great sorority sisters that are allowing her to stay with them at their home.
6: City officials say more than 20 units have been declared unlivable because of a mold issue. I'm Leah Brandon.
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2: Voting irregularities? 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
2: It is Pat and Jeffy for Glenn this week. Did you see the poll in New York City that Zoran Mamdani has a 69% favorability rating?
3: And why wouldn't he?
2: 69-24.
3: He's doing so much for the city.
2: Is he?
3: He's doing so much for the city. Why wouldn't he?
2: Because he sucks.
3: What?
2: He's a communist.
3: We're talking about
2: an Islamunist.
3: We're talking about the mayor.
2: Yeah.
3: Zoran Mamdani.
2: That's who we're talking about.
3: Wow.
2: Yeah.
3: Okay.
2: The comments underneath that poll were fascinating to me. Things like, yeah, see what happens when you make promises and deliver? Your rating goes up. What did he deliver on? The free bus thing is out. Okay, he promised everybody free bus rides. Yeah. That's not happening.
3: Nope.
2: The grocery stores are years away. The ones that he just talked about with the 30% off five core products every week or month or whatever it was.
3: He's working on those.
2: Those are years away if they ever happen. What's he done so far?
3: Then you have the You have the pie to Terry tax, right?
2: Oh, yeah.
3: Yep. That's going so well. Because it's designed to apply to owners who don't live full time, in New York City properties,
2: right?
3: But there's apparently the reported thresholds: a house would have to be worth more than $5 million. A condominium or a cooperative unit would be subject to the program if it was valued at $1 million or more,
2: which is not an extravagant place in New York City.
3: No, well, a judge has ruled that. You need to pause that. There's a lawsuit filed because of the because then it doesn't settle the surcharge. The judge is saying, no, you need to put a pause on that because of the legal challenge. Because the publication of that tax roll covered about 960,000 properties or owners that could potentially be subject to the new charge.
2: Jeez, that is a lot of properties.
3: The Department
2: 960,000?
3: The Department of Finance also sent out 17,000 notices to addresses tied to possible liability. So the group of homeowners said no to Mamdani, and they sued. They sued the city and the finance director, and they're arguing that the process had wrongly swept in homes that serve as their primary residences. So they had unfairly shifted the burden to residents to establish that they were exempt. The citizens had to prove that they were exempt. That's the latest battle. So, and Trump has said that he wants to, they're trying to find a way to get rid of it as well. I don't know if that's possible or not. And then he's now taking on Amazon drivers, as long as we're talking about Zoran Mamdani.
2: Yeah.
3: I had this worked out for him because He's doing wonderful things. I'm fascinated you brought him up because he's doing wonderful things.
2: Well, that's why he has 69% approval.
3: Right? He threw his support behind a city council bill that would force big delivery companies like Amazon and FedEx to hire delivery workers rather than relying on subcontractors. So the bill supporters say it's going to do, and that includes your unions. So the current system allows companies to pay workers less, according to them. And the critics, including Amazon, say the bill's passage would drive up prices for consumers and slow down deliveries. Boy, I'd hate to see those companies stop delivering to the city. But that's probably not going to happen.
2: No, because he's doing a wonderful job.
3: So he's just
2: delivering on promises. Is what he's doing.
3: Thank you. He's gonna take on Amazon and FedEx and all the other companies that deliver goods and services to the city.
2: Wow. I
3: mean, that's thousands of jobs, hundreds at least.
2: Oh yeah. Without a doubt. Yeah.
3: So he's doing wonderful things for the city of New York.
2: And he's just getting started
3: just rolling up his sleeves, Pat.
2: I mean, January was when he started, and already the writing's on the wall.
3: Yep.
2: New York's in for a really big ride here with this guy. I'm glad we don't live there anymore.
3: No kidding.
2: Oof. Or work in the city and live somewhere else, which most people do. But there's another place. I don't know how you afford it. It's
3: things have gone up since
2: ridiculous.
3: We left.
2: Yeah.
3: And it was expensive then.
2: Yeah. Yeah, it was. Just getting into the city was expensive.
3: Right.
2: You know, if you drive, then you got to pay all the tolls on the way.
3: Which have gone up dramatically now.
2: A lot. Yeah, I think what was $8 for the toll is now $15.
3: I think some of them were even earmarked for $20, but okay.
2: And then once you get into the city, you got to park, and that's... You know, at the
3: time,
2: they
3: don't just let you park for free.
2: No, somehow they
3: funny.
2: Don't.
3: They don't.
2: It was like $500 a month when we were there.
3: Yeah.
2: And I mean, that I took was a, 15
3: took,
2: years ago.
3: I took New Jersey Transit. I took a train from, New Jersey. I lived in Pennsylvania, so I crossed into New Jersey to take the train into New York every day. That was like $500 a month, not counting parking. At the train station.
2: Right.
3: Amazing. They said, you wanted to park and take the train. you got to pay us here to park here.
2: Oh, you didn't walk to the train? You should have walked to the train.
3: That's what you
2: should have done to save a little bit of money.
3: You're right. It would have been healthier.
2: Wow. So it's just, just getting to the city is expensive. And then trying to buy something. Yeah. It's really tough. But we were talking about some of the inconsistencies or the problems with the vote going on in Wisconsin and elsewhere. Officials admitted there was an issue with Francesca Hung.
3: Wow.
2: And the vote tally in her losing to David Crowley.
1: And the results. What we uncovered was that five of the sticks had the audit log downloaded and not the results. It's a human error.
2: Five sticks.
1: These things can happen.
2: All right.
1: So basically what we need to do is go back to the operations center and we're going to download out of those five machines the results and make sure that it's not the audit log. So we have the reports printed from the first download. We're going to reprint and start the process so that we can compare those results. We invite you to come join us.
3: Okay.
1: Milwaukee Police Department will come with us too. And so we'll re-download those results and then send them back here to be uploaded.
5: Five machines are an issue?
1: Correct. Not the machines, the stick. So the download process was the audit log was downloaded, not the results.
5: Out of how many sticks?
1: Nine.
6: And so you will only be reviewing those five sticks.
1: Correct.
6: Mm-hmm. But we can't know all of the results, and we can't see these four.
2: Okay, so
3: that was yesterday.
2: It's just the memory sticks, right?
3: It's the audit logs.
2: It's the audit logs. So they put the little memory stick.
3: Correct.
2: Into the computer and download it onto that.
3: From the machine and download
2: because
3: it into that, right?
2: Because they don't want to just send it via the internet.
3: Correct. Because then they wouldn't be able to count it correctly. Anyway, so then the audit logs apparently were incorrect. So we're redoing those.
2: Audit logs were incorrect.
7: How'd that happen?
3: I don't know. Someone made a mistake. Someone looked at them funny. I don't know.
7: I hate when that happens.
3: I know.
7: Stop looking at the audit sticks. Funny. Don't do that. Don't do that.
3: I don't know.
7: You know, it's 2026. How are we having these problems? It's bizarre to me.
3: This is why Mike Lindell, my pillow guy, is not conceding in Minnesota, the other state, because he said there were anomalies.
7: Anomalies.
3: As a vote. You don't want that.
7: No, you don't want
3: anomalies. You don't want anomalies.
7: What was the anomaly in Minnesota? Has he said what the anomaly was?
3: The anomaly was that he lost by a lot more than he thought he was going to lose by.
7: Right.
3: And so there was a problem.
7: It's like 11 percentage points, wasn't it? He got crushed.
3: Yeah, he did.
7: So, but he hasn't conceded yet.
3: No.
7: Because of the anomalies.
3: As far as I know, at this point, because of the anomalies that we're looking into.
7: And he stepped down from MyPillow so that he could run for governor.
3: He had to focus completely on the governorship run.
7: Yeah. I wonder if he can get that job back. Hey, I was just kidding on the MyPillow CEO thing. No. Did I say I'm stepping down? I meant temporarily. Yeah. Okay, like really, really temporary.
3: Sorry, Mike, we've had some anomalies here at MyPillow, and good luck, God bless.
7: Oh, man. This is kind of fun, because NBC's Steve Kornacki, on the air, being told about the missing USB memory sticks.
3: Yeah, on election night.
7: This is fun.
8: I guess the exact thing, yes, is if five of the USB sticks were missing results from the election, so then they have to go try to re-grab them.
7: Wait, what? Hello?
3: This is before they knew it was the audit.
7: Steve?
8: Yeah, and they're... Steve? All the folks behind the scenes are talking about this as well, so we can also... it's unfortunate.
9: The folks behind the scenes hear you're saying.
8: Yes.
7: Steve? You okay?
9: How do I ask this artfully?
7: Ask it artfully. Yeah, please.
3: That's what you're there for. It's election night. Night coverage.
7: Couldn't quite ask it artfully.
3: That's great. Normally on something like that, you know what? We need a commercial break to get this thing squared away.
7: Right.
3: And then we'll be right back. Thanks for watching election night coverage.
7: He was absolutely stunned.
3: Yeah.
7: He couldn't deal with what was being said to him.
3: I know.
7: No, it's a USB 5, just 5 USB sticks.
3: Yeah.
7: What's your problem?
3: Thank you.
7: It's not a big deal.
3: And they're trying to get it together. And so.
7: Mm-hmm. Mm-hmm. So I don't know. So, like 5 of them were misplaced or the vote wasn't on it? Or I don't understand
3: either. It was the audit tally, I believe.
7: Like Steve,
3: she said, right?
7: I'm not sure what exactly went wrong there with the memory stick.
3: I don't know. And I don't know if they had to go back to the machine and re-download it.
7: I think that's,
3: happened. Reporter was asking, and I think she said that it was just from the audit, from the USB stick, right?
7: Yeah,
3: from the memory stick. So I don't think they had to go back to the machine. They had to just recalibrate what was happening from the USB stick. I honestly don't know.
7: But again, it's 2026. We should have a better system than this.
3: Well,
7: shouldn't we?
3: If there's a problem, I'm glad that it was realized and that they're taking care of it.
7: Yes. But there shouldn't be a problem.
3: Well,
7: I'm thinking it's the United States of America in the 21st century.
3: There's going to be minor anomalies here and there, Pat. We're trying to work hard to fix them.
7: You know, it's interesting because our elections used to be, it seems to me, my perception of our elections.
3: Here we go.
7: Was that they were completely secure. We were the ones who went to other countries and oversaw their election process.
3: Because we were so great.
7: Yes! Yes, and we were.
3: We really still are.
7: There was no talk of,
3: anomalies.
7: We got another anomaly going on, or the election was stolen, or that never happened in America.
3: No, but we do have more issues since before, but we are pretty secure. I mean, that's one of the things that they talked about the last couple of elections, right? The national elections, where they realized that the way we did elections was difficult for all of them to be hacked, because they had to get into so many local municipalities and try, if they were going to hack them, they had to do that. So they couldn't do it. So that was, I mean, that was good news. And that was, now again, that was what, 8 years ago?
7: Yeah. Again, so, that was a while ago.
3: Yeah.
7: But, you know, part of the problem, I think, was when we started getting those machines from Venezuela. That's probably an issue.
3: Okay.
7: That's probably an issue. Maybe don't do that. Maybe we could make our own voting machines. Yeah. Yeah, I'm thinking maybe we make our own.
3: But we got the contract from the foreign country.
7: And then, I know.
3: And they
7: know.
3: Got a contract.
7: And we got a deal on it.
3: And they got a contract to make the machines from Venezuela.
7: That's right. That's
3: right. Do you care about jobs in around the world?
7: No, actually, I don't. I care about jobs in our country. 888-727-BECK. More coming up. 1 minute.
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7: Yeah. This is fun. It's Pat and Jeffy for Glenn this week. Legendary psychic Baba Vanga, who is known supposedly for predicting 9/11.
3: Yep.
7: The death of Princess Di.
3: Yeah.
7: And the COVID pandemic.
3: Yeah.
7: To name just a few.
3: This is the gypsy, right?
7: Yes.
3: The gypsy psychic.
7: The blind gypsy psychic.
3: Yeah.
7: From Bulgaria.
3: Yeah.
7: She's posthumously, so she's been dead for a while. I think since 1996. She died when she was 84 years old. So she'd be 114 now if she was still alive. But she's not. her followers have claimed that two of her five prophecies for 2026. Apparently, she did.
3: Well, she did, of course.
7: Some future.
3: When you have visions, projected. You just write them down.
7: Right. And so she saw some things happening in 2026.
3: Like you don't know what the psychics and do.
7: She wrote down somehow, I guess in Braille. I don't know. She's blind. Did somebody do this for her? How did that work?
3: Baba Vanga had two people.
7: Okay,
3: yes.
7: Good. So, two of the five prophecies for 2026 have already come true.
3: Okay.
7: Leaving the remaining predictions to play out in the next few months.
3: Was 2026 the last year that Baba Vanga saw? Or
7: I don't know.
3: Is there more to come? Or
7: it doesn't say.
3: Okay.
7: The first new prediction is perhaps the wildest. She is said to have claimed that a massive spacecraft will visit Earth this year.
3: Boom.
7: Wouldn't that be cool? That'd be cool. I hope that comes true.
3: It may have already happened.
7: Oh. Yeah, because there was...
3: we've seen plenty of sightings.
7: Sightings?
3: There's plenty of UAP anomalies going on.
7: Very true. Reportedly set for November, she alleged that this spacecraft... Oh, so according to her, it hasn't happened yet.
3: Oh, okay.
7: She alleged it will enter the atmosphere and mark humanity's first official contact with extraterrestrial civilizations.
3: Okay.
7: She was unclear about whether the visitors come in peace or as a threat.
3: Oh, man.
7: That's unclear. So we'll have to see.
3: I did not like that.
7: Alongside meeting the aliens, Baba Vanga, the blind Bulgarian mystic,
3: if we know,
7: also predicted this would be the year World War III breaks out. Isn't that fun? That's fun.
3: Yeah, did they say that that's already started?
7: Well, she says that... The really big conflict will begin when China tries to seize Taiwan.
3: Oh.
7: I could see that happening.
3: Yeah.
7: That could be a real problem. Meanwhile, it's claimed that tensions between Russia and the U.S. would also escalate into direct conflict. There's, of course, the war between Russia and Ukraine right now. That's out there.
3: And we're kind of involved in that.
7: Somewhat,
3: yeah.
7: We were helping Ukraine a lot more than we apparently are currently. Yeah. But
3: Ukraine has been fighting back, and Russia just released one of our prisoners, right? I mean, Trump got a deal to bring home a prisoner.
7: Yeah.
3: That they had there. So,
7: yes.
3: I mean, does that mean our tensions seem to be pretty good?
7: She also apparently predicted the European wildfires that have devastated parts of Spain, Portugal, Greece, and Italy. She predicted that fairly correctly.
3: Okay.
7: A lot of this is up to interpretation from her followers, because they're not exact predictions.
3: So you do the story,
7: you just have to kind of interpret.
3: But you're a disbeliever, is what it was. You do the story, but
7: where are you getting that? Where are you getting that? Yeah, I'm a disbeliever and the Bulgarian mystic.
3: We may be done.
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0: afternoon. I'm meteorologist Ben Smith with your Weather Authority forecast.
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10: I'm Julian Edelman. 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And guess what, folks? 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And we're going to welcome you guys all to Dudes on Dudes.
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10: That sounds a little weird, but that's what this is going to be. 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

0: Jeffy for Glenn. 888-727-BECK. Here is Jeffy with the Fat Five.
1: Okay. President Trump visited Geneva, Ohio on Tuesday to watch the two American athletes win the first ever Patriot Games, which were created by his administration to increasingly showcase youth sportsmanship and promote strict biological sex categories in athletics. It was pretty incredible. You can play the video of him walking in. He was joined at the Spire Academy or Spear Academy facility located in Ohio. And I looked up and watched this happen, and I see Pat McAfee walking in with him. Pretty incredible. McAfee was there. He's, you know, it all has to do with athletics and sports. He was excited about that. Republican Senator Bernie Moreno was there. Chief of Staff Susie Wiles. White House Press Secretary Caroline Leavitt was there. We've got some news about her coming up a little bit later in the show. And we've got some news about President Trump a little bit later in the show of him speaking after this event.
2: Yes.
1: That has a few people a little wound up. But the final is going to be broadcast on ABC tonight. The five male athletes and the five female athletes are competing in the finals following days of competition that began with 120 participants. One male, one female were crowned the champions of the All-American Sporting Competition that spanned across 3 days of physical contests at the Academy. Now, Trump presented the awards. The news media, except ABC and ESPN, were asked

0: not to report the winners until 9 p.m. tonight. ABC, which owns ESPN, aired the games live, given exclusive streaming rights. So it's out there.
1: Yeah, because we know the winners.
0: The media guidelines, you know, were barred from shooting the event live. The events can't be longer than 2 minutes. I saw ESPN, while they aired the actual games live, they did post the winners' names on their Facebook page. I don't know if someone was supposed to do that or not. But we know who won. So, I mean, I'll tell you who won if you want. I mean,
1: Don't spoil it. We'll get to watch that unfold tonight on ABC. Recorded live. Not presented live, but recorded live. And so...
0: I mean, I want to tell...
1: Why?
0: Because
1: does anybody care?
0: They need an...
1: Does anybody care who won that? Does anybody know
0: the
1: or
0: winners,
1: care?
0: The winners each receive $125,000 scholarship money.
1: Yeah, it's a good prize.
0: And the one girl, I saw one story earlier in the week, and when the games were first getting underway, and I don't know if it was the winner, you know, the one from Kansas. I don't know if it was her that was saying that she was ostracized at her high school for participating in the Patriot Games.
1: Oh my gosh.
0: And I was like, oh,
1: that's
0: my
1: unbelievable.
0: God. Man, it's the Trump derangement syndrome.
1: It's
0: has affected high school.
1: All encompassing, I guess.
0: Oh my gosh. So you get the 1 hour recap special on the Patriot Games tonight on ABC, 9 PM if you want to know the winners, because okay. I don't want to tell you who the winners are. We'll spoil the fun.
1: Right. Right. So that's good.
0: Domino's. Let's talk a little pizza. And in fact, they could stop by at any time if they'd like. They're going to deploy a rectangular Detroit-style personal pizza nationwide the end of this month, according to a press release. The Domino is going to allow guests to enjoy their own meal with the toppings of their choosing without having to share an entire pizza. I mean... You can just order the pizza and know you're not going to share it, but you know, that's just me. So the Domino-shaped menu item will help Domino's cement its dominance. They've been ahead of Papa John's and Pizza Hut these last two quarters, but the last quarter, everything was just kind of flat. So they said that we need this. I remember before, earlier in the year, they did the stuffed crust, which they had never done, and that, you know, blew them off the charts. So they're going to have to do the trial Domino by offering it in a mix and match deal. Customers pick two or more items for $6.99 each. So looks actually really good. Last time, I will say the last time I had Domino's personal pan pizza was pretty darn good. I was very, this is going to come as a surprise to you, but I ate it all.
1: What?
0: Yeah.
1: No.
0: Yeah. Normally, people probably don't eat, you know, put some away for later.
1: Yeah.
0: No. I just went ahead and plowed through.
1: Stunning.
0: Yeah.
1: Stunning.
0: Plowed through. In our daily AI watch, Target announced it has appointed its first ever chief artificial intelligence officer in the retailer's latest bet to capitalize on the AI boom. The company named Chanduher Nay. Chanduhu Nay.
1: Nailed it.
0: Chanduhu. I apologize. Chanduhu. If that's the incorrect way to pronounce your name. Chief AI Officer and Senior Vice President. They also named Purvesh Shah as the company's Senior Vice President of User Experience. They want to be the most meaningful. They want to use the most meaningful AI stories. Won't be about what happens in the lab. That'll be about what happens on the front line and how we make shopping easier for a guest. Give a team member a better tool. Make a business decision with more confidence and bring a new idea to market faster. Yeah, okay. That's great. Nair also previously worked at Lowe's, previously worked at Staples and The Gap. Guy can't hold a job. And in this statement, he's focused on a more coordinated approach to AI for Target. So they're not alone. Walmart has been rolling out AI tools and agents across the stores, supply chains to enhance the customer experience, and make its internal employee process more efficient. They're all in there. They tell you they're making it good for the customer and making everything better, but it's all about making its internal employee processes more efficient. That means good luck keeping your job. Hang on tight. Learn AI in the back room of Walmart and Target and Gap. For sure. I mean, retail company executives are all about sizing up the AI transition, and the evolution is coming faster than any of us really want it. That's for sure. Then we have our friendly neighborhood ICE from Homeland Security. They plan and reported that they plan to spend up to $20 million to purchase thousands of conductive distraction and de-escalation devices for officers and agents by March, according to a notice published by the Department of Homeland Security. The devices are known as the GLOVE, G-L-O-V-E, which stands for Generated Low Output Voltage Emitter, and are manufactured by Compliant Technologies, LLC, of Lexington, Kentucky. They've been used in recent years by some jails and police departments. Compliant Technologies says the devices function as a normal pair of patrol gloves until officers press a switch to activate their electrical mode. The gloves must be applied directly to someone's skin to deliver the pain stimulus that typically helps an officer gain compliance within seconds, according to the company. It's immediate and sharp, and it will distract you. I call it like a bee sting, said John Peters, president of the Institute for the Prevention of In-Custody Deaths, who is studying how the device has been used. If the officer is getting any type of resistance from the person, this is certainly an effective tool. Watch how it works. We have a video of a couple of performances at one of their showcase events.
1: Oh, nice.
0: One guy, as the man is showing himself using the glove. And then we have a video from the company where they have multiple people being taken down with the glove.
1: All right.
0: And I guess we...
2: Whatever he's thinking about doing, he's going to forget about it. It's a distraction device. It's not a CEO. When I grab a hold, I'm not going to use
0: the glove.
2: Down he goes. He went down fast.
0: Yeah. Now, this video here, wow. This is a compilation video of people showing up at the showcase.
1: Oh.
0: I took the music out because I don't want to get dinged and ever have to everybody write down their BMI ASCAP sheets.
1: Wow.
0: So I took it out. But, you go down fast. Imagine using that on the streets or in the prisons and jails.
1: That looks pretty effective.
0: It's very effective.
1: I mean, they all go down
0: everybody
1: immediately.
0: Everybody drops. Yes.
1: So there's a button that you press on the glove, right?
0: Or in the glove, but once you wear it, the electrical charge. Yes.
1: So it's almost like a taser.
0: Just in the glove. Yeah.
1: That's kind of cool.
0: Yeah, I plan to purchase.
1: I want one of those. Can I get one of those?
0: Go to the website and order it right now.
1: That's fantastic.
0: I don't know if you have to buy them in bulk or if you can just get one.
1: Wow.
0: That's a good question.
1: Yeah.
0: I always need to go to the website and check that out. I'll check that out. I'll see. Because the manufacturer warns the device should not be used as punishment against people merely exhibiting verbal defiance or belligerence or on high-risk populations such as
1: children, pregnant women. Are they legal children, to sell to just anybody, I wonder? Can anybody get one? Because you can take people down with them.
0: I mean, the American Civil Liberties Union said the public should have no confidence that ICE officers will use the devices appropriately.
1: Oh, I have every confidence ICE is going to use them appropriately.
0: I do as well. And I promise that if I have one, I'll use it appropriately. I'll tell you that.
1: Me too, I promise.
0: I will say this. The dishes will get done in my house on time. otherwise, no, I will break out the glove. Don't shake your head in there, Sarah. You know. No, don't make me put on the glove. I want one desperately. Yeah. Yeah, hey, and we wrap this up by congratulating the one person in Illinois that won the Powerball jackpot. $1.04 billion. Congratulations.
1: Wow. Over $1 billion. They're going to go for the cash payout, and that's less than half, right?
0: I'm really happy for them. 400 some million? Yeah.
1: And then they're going to take 40% of that.
0: They end up with almost nothing.
1: Almost
0: not even worth playing.
1: It's going to be like 250. Yeah. You're going to get 250 million. What's that going to do for you?
0: Nothing.
1: Nothing.
0: Nothing. In Illinois? And they're gonna get, maybe they get 180.
1: Right.
0: Yeah. But hey, I'm happy for you.
1: Yeah.
0: Congratulations. I'm still holding out hope. One of the $1 million winners was in Florida. My wife is there now. So maybe she, maybe that's her ticket. Mm-hmm.
1: Oh, you got about a 1 in 700 million
0: don't
1: chance.
0: Don't bring me down with facts. I don't want to know. I don't want to know. It's possible.
1: She's getting ready to make the call to you right now. I'm not coming home. All right. More coming up.
3: You're going to have to hold that thought, my friend. We got a schedule to keep. Back. We'll be back.

0: Well, the headlines might change. The threats facing Israel remain. 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

0: story, Jeff Fisher, for Glenn this week. Caroline Leavitt leaving the White House. You know, I hate to see her go. She did a really good job dealing with the TDS-infected media.
1: Yes, she did.
0: So who's next? Who's next up? I'd love to see Stephen Miller. He's not going to do it. But, man, he'd That's be great at that happen. Job.
1: Yeah, he could. Stephen could do what he does now.
0: Oh, my gosh. Then it'd be great if he did both jobs.
1: Yeah, he could do them both.
0: Yeah, why not? Either he or Marco Rubio.
1: Well, Marco's but both of them have jobs. Yeah.
0: Big jobs.
1: I can see Trump asking Stephen, look, dude.
0: I need you.
1: Do it.
0: I need you in that position.
1: Yeah.
0: But we were thinking, what caused her? And sure, she wants to spend more time with her kids.
1: Of course. That's
0: She's got two
1: that's
0: of them
1: the
0: now
1: excuse that she just had the baby. And that's all you hear from women when they first have their baby. Hey, I don't want to go back to work. I want to be with my baby. Ugh. Okay.
0: Right. Yeah, that's so disgusting, isn't it? That a mother would want to be with her children. Sorry to disgust you like that, Jeffy.
1: But I mean, I'm just saying that's what you hear.
0: But here's the thing. She was with the president in Turkey. And she was on the decoy flight.
1: Right. And didn't we found out now, because this has become a huge thing that I don't understand why it's
0: the decoy flight. It is such a huge thing now.
1: It's unbelievable.
0: I don't know what the president was supposed to do. Frankly.
1: I don't know either. Maybe it was leaked from Carolyn because she was pissed.
0: Maybe
1: I doubt it.
0: I don't think so.
1: She's a loyal fighter, no question. Yeah. But I do believe right. So we find out that she was on the decoy plane.
0: Yeah,
1: and didn't know. I think only Marco and
0: was it Marco Bessin? Bessin. Scott Bessin and Marco
1: were on the decoy plane, and they knew what was going on.
0: Yeah,
1: that Trump and his girl, whatever her name is,
0: Natalie Harp.
1: Mm-hmm. And someone else who I can't remember went with Trump to the plane that's going to carry. You know, obviously be Air Force One at the time. So, this loyal servant who just had a child who wants to do nothing but spend time with her new baby is on this trip with him and then gets blown off to the decoy plane.
0: Could that be?
1: I certainly could be. I mean, she got home and hubby was like, that SOB leaving you, making you on that decoy plane.
0: I could see that happening.
1: I could too.
0: I could see it being a little bit deeper than she just wants to spend time with her family.
1: Yeah, I mean, obviously she wants to spend time with her family. Of course she does.
0: Yeah.
1: I mean, that's, of course.
0: Interesting timing, though, with all this coming
1: out. Yes, it is.
0: And now she's leaving. Same week.
1: Yes, it is.
0: Interesting.
1: Shouldn't have put me on that decoy plane, bro.
0: She's been super loyal. And maybe that hacked her off. I don't know. Maybe that has nothing to do with it. Maybe she just wants to be with her baby.
1: And sure.
0: Who can blame her?
1: Sure.
0: Yeah. All right. 888-727-BECK. More coming up.
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8: I'm Dave Anthony, Fox News. Israel's military has relocated a Palestinian man who'd been trapped inside his home for days, surrounded by Jewish settlers, who U.S. Ambassador to Israel Mike Huckabee called terrorists.
9: Huckabee, who's voiced support for Israeli settlements in the occupied West Bank, making the unusually critical comments after Israeli settlers besieged three Palestinian homes near Nablus, including one belonging to a dual U.S. citizen, trapping residents in their homes using rocks and tents and cutting off water and electricity. Huckabee posting on X, "There's no excuse for such thuggish behavior."
8: That's Fox's Lillian Wu. Israel is also continuing to attack Hezbollah in Lebanon and Hamas in Gaza, killing one of the terror group's senior commanders. As the standoff continues over the Strait of Hormuz, Iran's Joint Military Command said today that no vessel gets through without their permission, after months of attacks disrupting oil and other shipping.
10: Iran's foreign minister also says the U.S. has long miscalculated due to intelligence failures, now an even bigger miscalculation on the Strait of Hormuz. This came after President Trump posted yesterday on Truth Social, saying in part the USA has total control over the Strait of Hormuz. Our naval blockade is being called by everyone a wall of steel. Still less than 10% of the average number of pre-war vessels are passing through the strait.
8: Fox's Trey Yingston, Tel Aviv. There's more ICE controversy potentially coming after all the protests over immigration raids. The Department of Homeland Security plans to provide ICE with gloves that can deliver electric shocks to deal with anyone not complying. Border Czar Tom Homan tells Fox.
11: ICE officer assaults are higher than any other federal law enforcement agency in the nation. So they're just trying to protect themselves.
8: But Democrats don't like it.
12: Of course we are outraged.
8: New York Attorney General Letitia James vows if anyone gets hurt by these shock gloves, the state will take action. 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
13: The father of 5-year-old Kamari Holland is not allowed to witness the execution of her killer, Jeremy Williams, today. Williams was convicted of raping and killing the little girl in 2021. Corey Holland says he should be there.
14: This is so hurtful because if anybody deserved to be there, it should be me. But did nobody gonna be in that room love the Kamari more than me?
13: He was indicted by a Russell County jury after his daughter's death for allowing Kamari to go with her mother, who didn't have custody. That indictment bars him from witnessing the execution.
14: He a monster and she a monster. Mm-hmm. Psychopath, both of them, like, nothing I have nice to say about them, because what they did is unthinkable.
13: He'll be executed today in Atmore. The Republican nominee for the 7th District, Amy Akin, will face four-term incumbent Democrat Terry Sewell in the November election. Akin telling WBRC.
12: I want to talk about the solution to these challenges. And Republican, yeah, I'm on the Republican ticket. These issues are not partisan issues.
13: Turnout was just 5% statewide during the special election this week for the four congressional districts. A dog breeding operation under investigation in South Alabama. Authorities in Washington County say they found around 50 German Shepherds in overcrowded conditions. Emily Richardson telling WALA she picked up a dog from the breeder who appeared to be very sick.
15: I saw this dog that looked like an old crippled dog in a pen, and I thought, there's no way that's my dog. And then I came to realize that it actually was, and just the stark difference between that dog and her full sister that I own was honestly shocking.
13: The breeder, Gregory Richardson, was arrested and charged with dog cruelty. I'm Leah Brandon.
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0: President had some things to say to the press yesterday. Get into that. Also, James Tallarico. Oof. Actually ahead in Texas, ahead of Ken Paxton.
21: Ken Paxton needs your vote.
0: Ooh, man, does he ever. 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
0: All right. So it is Pat and Jeffy today for Glenn. In all week for him. He's on a, I guess, much-needed vacation.
21: He's out gallivanting somewhere. He's
0: gallivanting.
21: Yeah.
0: In France, I think.
21: That's where I saw the pictures.
0: Yep. And it's not like it's a secret because he tweets it out. I think he's in France. Anyway.
21: That's what the old Instagram bullshit.
0: We're not. That's all I know. We're here. Not. Somebody cares about the show, and it's us.
21: And America.
0: So we're here. And America. Right. But the president came out of the Patriot Games and spoke to, was this immediately following the Patriot Games?
21: Yeah, he was pumped up. He was happy the other night. It was Tuesday night, I think, right? Tonight's Thursday. So, it was Monday night. Anyway, a couple nights ago after the Patriot Games, he was excited. He had the winners. He was there, and this was a big deal. And he was pumped up.
0: And he came out,
21: and there was the gaggle of press. And, of course, if there's the gaggle, he's got a gaggle.
0: It's amazing how often he does that, you know?
21: All the time. And they hate him for it.
0: It's
21: unbelievable.
0: It is. Because isn't that what you want? You want a president who's accessible? I mean, the guy comes out and talks to him every day, multiple times a day, and they still hate his
21: guy. He sits in the Oval Office when he's doing something else and then takes all these questions. I mean, the people standing behind him are uncomfortable just waiting for when is this going to end?
0: I know. And
21: they hate him still.
0: He does it all the time. Joe Biden, who called a lid on the day at 9 o'clock
21: right.
0: most of the time. Like, I'm not talking to anybody. I'm not going anywhere. I'm going back to my bedroom. okay. President Trump is not that guy.
21: No, he is not.
0: That's for sure. But here's what he came out and said.
22: Fantastic time in Ohio. The country's doing well. The stock market's fantastic. Record. We have 79 records so far in a short period of time.
0: Okay.
22: More people are working right now in the United States than ever before. And prices are dropping fast. Iran is going fine. Going just absolutely fine. We totally control the Strait of Hormuz. We have control over it.
0: Nobody
22: else. Only us. Our Navy is unbelievable. And things are going great for our country. Go ahead.
21: Go ahead. There you go. I laid it out for you. We're doing great. Go ahead. I mean, he's probably...
0: Oh, man.
21: You say it so it comes true. Right? I mean...
0: You speak it into existence.
21: There you go. That's the line. Yeah, the phrase.
0: If that... You know, maybe that's what he's doing, but I don't know. If you're... You know, I just paid $76 to fill up my gas tank. And so...
21: You're going to the wrong gas station.
0: Yes. I don't know. It's... What is it? 385
21: this morning.
0: 385 or something? It's ridiculous.
21: This morning I drive by these two close to my house, and this one 7-Eleven is 385, and the Walmart still was at 315, and I was like, and it was busy at like 3:30 in the morning. There were like three cars there, and I was like, I should probably pull in there too. Like, I should probably get my gas now.
0: And then you go into the you go from the gas pump to the grocery store, and those prices, I don't know what store he's going to, but they're not dropping fast where I shop. Not at all.
21: But they will.
0: Iran is fine. It's absolutely fine. Really? Okay. Complete control of the Strait of Hormuz?
21: Yeah, we got control of it. The United States Navy, the best in the world, has control of it.
0: I just saw this morning where traffic through the Strait of Hormuz is less than 10% of what it was before the war.
21: And you know what? I saw that, but I feel like we heard that it was more than that. And I don't know what's right, but I do believe that it was more than that. But it's not 100.
0: No, it's not. No, it's not.
21: It's not back to the way it was.
0: And it's partly why we're paying so much at the gas
21: pump,
0: because the traffic's not flowing through the Strait.
21: Correct.
0: Where a lot of the world's oil goes through. And even though we don't get a lot of that oil that goes through the Strait, others do. And then just the general connectedness of the oil market causes our prices to go up too, even though we're not relying on it.
21: No, and there are goods and services that we count on to come through there for
0: there
21: sure.
0: Are.
21: I mean, goods. I don't know how many people are services, but they're there.
0: But, you know, when Biden was saying that kind of stuff that he said when the economy was not good and inflation was up, and he would come out and BS us on prices and the price at the pump and all of that stuff. That pissed me off.
21: Yeah.
0: So I don't like it when the president does this.
21: Yeah.
0: And I hate to feel this way, but that wasn't a reality check. That was a fantasy check, I think, that he just came out and blew sunshine up our butts.
21: And
0: I don't want to feel that way.
21: I know, but I don't want him to come out and be negative either.
0: No,
21: he's not that guy.
0: He's not.
21: He's not that guy. So, I mean, like I said, he was pumped up coming from the Patriot games. That's not an excuse, but that's just the truth of the matter. And he had a great time, and he was hanging out with the McAfee and the rest of the athletes.
0: And he got cheered by the crowd.
21: Of course, just the Patriot games, man. Heck yeah, they were happy that he was here. The athletes loved him. And so, you know, he came over to the gaggle, and he was like, look, I lay it out for you. Everything is fine. Go ahead. What else do you want to know?
0: Everything is awesome when you're part of a team.
21: What else you want to know? Go ahead. You go.
0: And it was probably sort of a preemptive strike.
21: Yes.
0: About what they were going to start yelling at.
21: Absolutely, it was.
0: And it probably worked, frankly.
21: Yeah.
0: So I shouldn't be irritated by it.
21: But
0: maybe I was just in a bad mood when I first heard it.
21: Well.
0: And, you know. It would be nice if we were actually in full control of the Strait of Hormuz.
21: Well, I mean,
0: if we could shut them down from attacking any ship that comes through.
21: It is amazing that some attacks are still happening.
0: I can't even believe it at this point. And I guess we can't wipe out every launcher they have, but you wonder why. How is it possible that we haven't been able to get every launcher they have?
21: It is interesting that, I mean, turn Pistol Pete loose. Let him go.
0: Yeah.
21: Yes. You know, let him do what he needs to do to destroy those. It's interesting that hasn't, you know, that hasn't happened and that we can't do it.
0: And we're still in the pause mode, it seems like, because we're not attacking him right now.
21: Oh, yes, we are definitely in the pause mode. He wants to make that deal.
0: And while I didn't want to necessarily be in this position to begin with, I'm at the place where we're in it, so we've got to win it, right? We can't be left hanging like this.
21: Yes.
0: So get in there, put the hammer down, and then get out.
21: And I don't want to hear that we are low on munitions.
0: No,
21: I don't hear any of that. Use them. Use
0: whatever munitions we have.
21: Use the ones we're not low on.
0: Use them. Yes. Which, you know, we've got those. We've got dumb bombs.
21: Yes.
0: As far as the eye can see, I'm sure.
21: What
0: we might be lacking is the smarter bombs.
21: Yes.
0: The things that are more accurate.
21: And those take some time to make.
0: Yeah.
21: Which, you know, he said when he was in Pennsylvania, I don't know, a month or so ago, when he was with some of the contractors that make the weapons, he was like, they better pick up the pace.
0: Yeah.
21: And when I heard that, I was like, oh, that means he needs them.
0: And what makes me even more sensitive to this is we're just a few weeks away from early voting starting in some states.
21: Yeah.
0: There's like 5 states that start in September. I think the first one starts September 18th. September 18th. That's a month away. Wow. And so if voting begins, while gas prices are this high and the grocery store prices are this high and Iran is still out lingering and
21: Ukraine, Russia still lingering.
0: Yeah. I don't know. I don't know that the midterms go well.
21: I know it's not his war, but, you know, he did say he was going to fix it.
0: Yeah.
21: And while he...
0: That's been a little tougher than he anticipated.
21: Yeah, it has. It has, and I give him that.
0: Yeah.
21: But, you know, there's a lot going on, and everything he's trying to do, they shut him down. So...
0: Yeah, they do.
21: I mean...
0: Yeah.
21: They make it more difficult than they need to. They've made his life more difficult than it needs to be.
0: And that makes some of the races around the country more difficult than they should be.
21: Yes, it does.
0: Ken Paxton shouldn't be having any difficulty with James Tallarico. The guy's an absolute freak and an extremist radical. And it's unbelievable that he actually leads in that race 47-45 over Ken Paxton. Here in Texas for the U.S. Senate.
21: Well, look, there was...
0: Can't be.
21: There in the beginning, they made a big deal out of Jasmine Crockett being against and mad at the Tallarico people and the United States, you know, government, the Senate, and the Congress for not backing her more and allowing Tallarico to beat her. And so there was a big talk that the African-American community was against James. And he's done quite a bit in the last month to try to win that back.
0: He's trying to repair that, yeah.
21: He took a beating at a couple of churches that we played videos of, that he did take a beating, even though he was spewing some nightmare things at the same time.
0: But now there's a black pastor who's on his side, right?
21: He just had this big church in outside of Houston endorse him from the pulpit.
0: Oh, boy.
21: I don't know if we have the video. I think Chris sent it in, but it is incredible. I mean, he's winning it back, and the dominoes are starting to fall. The big church in Humble, Texas, I believe.
0: Yeah,
21: had him up there at the pulpit, and the pastor said, "I endorse him 100%."
0: Wow!
21: And the church was united in cheering.
0: Were they?
21: And so he's winning that back.
0: I mean, the guy, just as a recap, here's just a few of the crazy things that he has said. And that, first of all, Jesus was a radical feminist. Okay, that's one of his things. White men are the greatest terror threat we face in this country.
21: Ken Paxton needs your vote.
0: Yes, he does. There are six biological sexes. Six genders.
21: Ken Paxton needs your vote.
0: Yeah. The border should be like a front porch with a welcome mat out. Ken Paxton needs your vote. How about atheists are more Christ-like than Christians? Ken Paxton needs your vote. I mean, this is a radical extremist, and Texas can't fall to this guy.
21: No, my gosh, no.
0: Please, by all that is holy, Ken Paxton needs your vote. And the problem is, you know, and this is why we talked about it when it happened at the time on Pat Gray Unleashed, because Ken Paxton went to Europe with his new woman. He doesn't like it. His team doesn't like it when we call her his mistress, but that's, you know, they're not divorced yet, so that's essentially what she is.
21: Well, the first, he and the wife are not divorced, but they've been separated.
0: For a year.
21: They've been separated, yeah.
0: Yeah.
21: And the divorce is happening.
0: It is. They're going to get a divorce. Yeah. But that hasn't technically, officially, or lawfully happened yet. So, you know, the mistress tag is
21: What's he supposed to do? Roll up in a quarter?
0: No. But what he's supposed to do is maybe not make such a, I don't know, spectacle out of it and take her to Europe the general election cycle had already started.
21: Yeah, the general election had already started. He just kicked Cornyn's butt.
0: By 28 points.
21: And I really found it, and over the 4th of July holiday, he went to Europe.
0: Yeah.
21: And
0: with her.
21: Well, I get it. That's fine. Great. You had a big campaign and you were running and you were tired and you wanted to go and spend a little time. But not then.
0: Yeah, not that publicly either.
21: Not then.
0: It was just really poor timing.
21: However, Ken Paxton needs your vote.
0: Yes, he does.
21: However, I'm still voting for the man.
0: But as a result of everything we're talking about, so he's at a rally yesterday in San Antonio talking to supporters and making fun of Tallarico and using scripture to do that. So somebody in the crowd yelled, "Yeah, well, why did you cheat on your wife?"
21: Oh.
0: And then the crowd helped him out by chanting USA, okay. USA.
21: Okay.
0: But that's what he's going to have to face now.
21: Yeah. And, I mean, he's going to have to face it head on.
0: Yeah.
21: It's not going to be, well, have you seen her? It's not going to be that.
0: No.
21: It's not going to be that.
0: And it's not helpful. It's really not helpful. And right. We're not Ken Paxton's judge, you know, but we're also not running for U.S. Senate. None of us are perfect. But he is running for U.S. Senate. And unfortunately, he's going to have to answer for that now, because especially since he's brought up religion and scriptures and all of that, because you want to with Tallarico saying the crazy stuff he says.
21: Yes.
0: But it makes it difficult. More coming up in 1 minute.
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0: It is Pat and Jeffy for Glenn this week. You know, so I think what we're saying here that we started before the break is Ken Paxton needs your vote. If you live in Texas, please don't let anything come between you and voting for Ken Paxton.
21: No doubt.
0: You imagine how catastrophic it would be if this radical leftist takes Texas?
21: I don't think we'll lose the majority. James Tallarico is going to be a United States Senator from the state of Texas.
0: I don't either.
21: I don't believe that.
0: But I'm not sure if that's just wishful thinking, because he's ahead in the polls. But I will say, at the same point in the campaign back in 2018, some polls had Beto O'Rourke ahead of Ted Cruz by 2 points.
21: Right.
0: Same. In fact, it was the same 47-45 margin. And, you know, obviously Ted won that.
21: Yes.
0: By 2 or 3 points
21: now,
0: in the end. But you know, Tallarico is a way better, to me, I think he's a much better candidate than Beto was.
21: Yes.
0: He's absolutely very smooth. He is like the white Obama.
21: It kind of is.
0: He's a really good speaker. He's a good communicator.
21: Yeah, he is.
0: And he knows how to play the game. And he's, you know, trying his darndest to run away from all of his extremist nonsense.
21: He's walked into it by saying they will say.
0: Yeah.
21: It makes it appear like they're lying.
0: But he never says they're lying, because they're saying that because it's true, and you know it's true.
21: Right, but it's a good plan.
0: Yeah, it is.
21: It's a good...
0: It's effective.
21: Just say they're going to say it.
0: Right.
21: It makes it seem like they're lying.
0: And that's what he's been doing.
21: Right. And it sounds like they're lying.
0: Even though we're not lying.
21: They're not.
0: The guy's a freak. You know, for all the... Christians who, and I just saw a poll where he's doing really well amongst evangelicals.
21: Oof.
0: I mean, this is a guy who said he is a Christian who hates Christianity.
21: Yeah.
0: He said, "I often describe myself as a Christian who hates Christianity."
21: Me too.
0: What?
21: Me
0: you too.
21: Oh, man.
0: James Tallarico and Jeff Fisher. They're the two.
21: I mean, how many times have I...
0: Oh, if I had a nickel. you know.
21: I'm a Christian who hates Christianity.
5: Who says that?
0: Nobody's sane. Nobody's sane.
21: I mean, they will say that I say that.
0: And they'll only say that because it's true. All right, there is more coming up.
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0: Jeffy for Glenn this week. 888-727-BECK. There's a kind of a chilling trend seems to be going around in Hollywood for these young actresses and singers where they seem to be, I mean, they deny that there's any eating disorder here, but
1: There is a problem.
0: Holy cow. Ariana Grande has just stepped aside from the limelight for a while, and she claims it's not because of any health issue.
1: No, and she stepped aside, and then she tried to blame it on the people who are saying there's a problem.
0: Yeah.
1: That's why she stepped aside. Ooh, no.
0: I mean, when you've got your ribs poking out and you can,
1: yeah.
0: It's, and the same thing is going on now, it looks like, with Jenna Ortega.
1: Yes.
0: From Wednesday, the Netflix series Wednesday, which I think just dropped, right?
1: Yes, they just,
0: a new season just dropped.
1: So she was, you know, out promoting it.
0: Yeah.
1: Which is where we're getting
0: and
1: the pictures
0: were like,
1: from.
0: Oh, they gasped when they saw her.
1: Right.
0: That's how thin she is.
1: I mean, look at this picture here. Now, this picture is this the now picture. Yeah. If you go from before, like the year, a year ago. Yeah. Look at that.
0: Yeah. Big difference.
1: That's a year ago. And then.
0: Healthy. Boom. But then not so much. I mean,
1: look at that. I mean, there's a problem.
0: Wow. There's an issue.
1: There's a problem. Ariana Grande as well. And so,
0: there's several others.
1: Yeah, look at this picture of her. I mean, that's just frightening.
0: That almost looks like a meth photo.
1: It kind of does.
0: A poster for meth.
1: And you know what? And you look at what's her face? The partner from, I never can remember her name.
0: She's the one with Ariana Grande and Wicked.
1: Yeah.
0: I don't remember her name.
1: Long fingernails, short hair.
0: So both of them in that movie.
1: You know she is.
0: Yeah, the green one. She's green.
1: Don't shake your head at me.
0: So
1: don't do that. I just.
0: But it's frightening because you want them to be healthy.
1: I know.
0: Them to be okay.
1: And
0: they say they're okay, but they don't look like.
1: To be honest, I hope that it's an eating disorder.

0: rather than meth.
1: Yeah, right.
0: I mean, I hope that's
1: either way,
0: the case.
1: Though, that's pretty sad.
0: I mean, because there's several eating disorders, and they haven't, you know, agreed to any of them and said that they have a problem. So you have anorexia, anorexia nervosa, which, you know, that's tough to get through anorexia.
1: Although you beat the crap out of it.
0: Some of us have struggled with that for a number of years. But
1: you put it on the endangered species list is what you did to anorexia.
0: It was difficult.
1: Yeah,
0: I got through it with a lot of prayer and family.
1: Yeah, there was prayer involved.
0: Yeah.
1: Okay.
0: Yeah.
1: Well, that's good. It worked.
0: I passed it. It did.
1: Shows prayer works.
0: There's bulimia.
1: Yeah.
0: Okay. Then there's binge eating disorder, which I don't. There's pica, where you're just eating all kinds of different things, which is weird. But then there's one that, and this could be it.
1: Okay.
0: Rumination disorder.
1: Rumination. I don't know what that is.
0: That occurs when a person routinely regurgitates food they have previously chewed and swallowed.
1: Oh, what?
0: Re-chews it, and then either re-swallows it or spits it out.
1: Like a cow
0: typically
1: does cud?
0: Typically occurs within 30 minutes of a meal. Yeah. They might have
1: what?
0: That. They might have that. I don't know.
1: Humans can't do that. What is that? I have never heard of that as a human condition.
0: Now you have.
1: All right.
0: Oh, yeah.
1: Okay. You know, and all these women are too young to remember Karen Carpenter back in 82 when she died. And she wouldn't admit to an eating disorder either. She swore the whole time she was fine, but she was not, obviously. And I think, if I remember correctly, she was 83 pounds when she died.
0: Wow.
1: 83 pounds. Weren't you 83 pounds at birth? I think that was your birth weight, right?
0: I'll have to look.
1: Yeah.
0: Probably.
1: Like, I think it was 83 pounds and 8 ounces, something like that.
0: Family was proud. They
1: were
0: happy.
1: They were.
0: Bouncing baby boy.
1: Are you kidding me? Well, okay, you didn't bounce, but the room did, if you ever fell.
0: Wow. I was just a baby.
1: Right. Right. Now I forgot for a second. Okay. But to be serious, and continue being serious, because we're serious about you weighing 83 pounds, 8 ounces at birth. This is a real problem. And
0: it is.
1: You know, so many girls look up to these actresses and
0: yes.
1: singers. That's what makes it all the more dangerous. Because you don't want your teenage girls thinking, oh, yeah, I need my bones to poke through my skin like they have.
0: I will say this. And you don't want that at all.
1: Mm-mm.
0: But I mean, a number of TikTok videos that I view from time to time, there are a lot of women that aren't doing that. So I don't know that they beat anorexia as well on those videos. So
1: scant few people have beat it the way you do.
0: Well,
1: but I'm sure it's
0: happened.
1: Proud
0: of that. Proud of that.
1: But you're a one in a million kind of guy. So
0: thank you.
1: You should be proud. Your family. Your family's proud. So
0: yeah, absolutely.
1: That's good. But wow, these photos are startling. Before and after.
0: When you see the graduation of them to what they are today,
1: yeah.
0: it's really, really frightening. And I hope that they have someone in their life that can say to them, hey, I don't know what's happening, what's going on. I mean, there's some kind of intervention.
1: There. Yeah.
0: That has to happen. It's hard. So what do you, I don't know what you do. Yeah. Oh, I forgot about, what's her face? Osborne. Holy cow. Yeah. Remember when she came out after her dad's funeral, everybody was like, oh, what is going on?
1: Oh yeah. Ozzy's daughter.
0: Yeah.
1: Yeah.
0: Oh my gosh.
1: Yeah. It seems to be a thing.
0: That
1: right
0: is
1: now,
0: definitely
1: doesn't
0: a
1: it?
0: Thing. And it's, you don't look good.
1: No,
0: it's not working.
1: Yeah.
0: So I it's difficult, right? I mean, when you're all your do people and your family, you know, they're living off what you do. So it's tough to have that intervention, but I mean, it has to be done.
1: Yeah. Plus, people with anorexia virtually never admit they have anorexia.
0: I know.
1: Right.
0: I know.
1: So they don't want to face that.
0: Takes forever to actually admit it, that you had it.
1: Yeah, it took you a while.
0: Yeah.
1: Get it? Okay.
0: Yeah.
1: All right. But again, once you did, You
0: well, that's the thing. You want to once you got to break through that barrier,
1: and you did. You did. So congratulations Thank again you. On that. On a happier note, though, kind of the side issue. Wednesday, the series. That's back. I love that show. Do you watch?
0: She's back.
1: Do you watch
0: yeah,
1: Wednesday?
0: Yeah, I watched the first first season.
1: Of course you don't like it that much.
0: First season.
1: Of course.
0: I watched the first season. It was okay.
1: It was better than okay. That's a really good
0: I watched the first season. It was okay.
1: It's really good. So I highly recommend it. But that's neither here nor there. When you got issues like anorexia
0: yeah, and that,
1: or whatever they're dealing with.
0: And we'll see what she looks like in season three. Will watch some of that just to see what she looks like.
1: Right. On the website, they're just saying Ozempic. That's not Ozempic.
0: No.
1: That's beyond that.
0: No, there's more than that.
1: Yeah.
0: That's, if it is Ozempic, stop.
1: Yeah, I think it's time.
0: It's pretty simple.
1: Yeah. Yeah, you don't even need the 2.5 or whatever. No,
0: and maybe they're doing a different, Ozempic and meth. Maybe they've got a different blend that they're using. Mm-hmm. I don't know. Either way, stop.
1: Yeah.
0: Get help.
1: Definitely. All right. 888-727-BECK. Also, we've been talking a little bit about the midterms, which are coming up, and they are so critical. And there's so many states that can't be lost to the psychos that are running. I mean, Maine, we were hearing some things about the Maine election with Susan Collins, who now trails.
0: Yes.
1: I can't even think of what the guy's name is.
0: I know. It's,
1: the guy who replaced.
0: I want to say Jake Tapper, and that's not
1: it's
0: it.
1: Not, no, it's not Jake
0: it's
1: Tapper.
0: It's not Jake Tapper.
1: But he was up over Susan Collins 48-46.
0: Yeah. So, and he's the replacement.
1: Yeah.
0: He's the replacement.
1: Yes.
0: So
1: that continues to be an issue and a
0: Michigan,
1: little bit of a problem.
0: Holy cow.
1: Michigan with, we're going to get into the whole Abdul Rahman Mohammed El Sayed coming up in a minute.
0: Does it mean doctor?
1: Yes, Dr. Abdul Rahman Mohammed El Sayed. He is actually claims to be left of Bernie Sanders, which is, that's pretty far left. And he's got some issues on healthcare that he's presenting to America, on trans rights that he's presenting to America. We could have this guy in office in the U.S. Senate. Wouldn't that be a dream come true? So if you couple that with the chance that we have James Tallarico in Texas, you're talking about a Senate that is completely out of control with radicals.
0: Yeah,
1: at that point.
0: And I don't even know, is Troy Jackson the replacement for Graham in Maine? Is he a nightmare? I mean,
1: yes.
0: I guess yes is the,
1: I'm gonna say
0: the straight answer.
1: Yes.
0: Yeah.
1: I don't know his policies,
0: yes.
1: back and forth, but...
0: If he's the replacement for Graham, of course he is. He's a nightmare, of course he is.
1: Yes. And we've got that situation going on all over the country. We'll get into that coming up. 727-BECK. That's 888-727-BECK.
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1: Pat and Jeffy for Glenn. We're going to get into the whole Abdul Rahman Mohammed El Sayed. I'm sorry, I left out the doctor again. I apologize for offending you like that, Jeffy. Dr. Abdul Rahman Mohammed El Sayed. We'll talk about his candidacy in this all-important midterm election, which is coming up. But there's also some things in California that are going to be hammered out in this election cycle. One of them is, are they going to take 5% of billionaires' wealth away from them? If you, and I'm not even sure if that also applies to some millionaires. I don't know what the cutoff is on that, but they're talking about a billionaire tax of 5%. So that's not 5% of what you made last year. That's 5% of what you're worth. So a person like Sergey Brin, who is a co-founder of Google, he would owe, we figured this morning on Pat Gray Unleashed, he would owe something like $14 billion to California, which is why he's fighting against it so hard. He has spent $102 million trying to stop this incredibly out of control freight train that is taxes in California.
0: On the other hand, I mean, he could afford it.
1: Can he?
0: Yeah,
1: he won't even miss it.
0: $14 billion.
1: To Sergey Brin, that's nothing.
0: Nothing.
1: He is worth $284 billion. So, yeah, he won't even notice it.
0: Thank you. I mean, he might have to, you know, lay off people that work on his yacht for a month. But, you know, whatever.
1: I doubt he'd even have to do that. You know?
0: I mean, it's insane to think that they believe they can just take people's money.
1: Yeah. So,
0: For nothing.
1: If Elon lived there, 5% of $1 trillion.
0: Oh, yeah.
1: I mean, you're talking about, what, 50 billion, right?
0: Sure.
1: Something like that. If my math is correct, which probably it isn't. No, 500 billion, right? No, that would be half.
0: So. You're not getting half.
1: No. You're not getting half. No. But don't think they won't come back to him again. They have said
0: you're not
1: that
0: getting half this time.
1: That this is a one-time tax, but you know that once no they get their grubby hands on it, they're going to try it every year.
0: They don't know the meaning of a one-time tax.
1: And it's going to be interesting to see if Californians buy into this hype and say, yep, they need to have that taken. They're not paying their fair share. So we're going to take this from them. They keep saying that these billionaires pay less in taxes than you do.
0: Oh,
1: it's so ridiculous. What most of these billionaires pay is capital gains taxes. Okay, so they pay a tax of, I don't know what the percentage is right now, 15 or 20% of what you've already paid taxes on. Because you paid taxes and then what's left over you can invest. So after you've invested the money that's already been taxed, they tax it again when you get a return on that. It's outrageous. And that's what they claim. Well, they're not paying as much as you are. Really? Okay. And again, it's like, okay, what is the fair share for wealthy people? What is their fair share? Do they have to pay, because they already pay 51% of the tax burden, does it need to be 81%?
0: You know, that's good for a start.
1: Yeah.
0: Good for a start.
1: And that's the attitude. That is the attitude. So no wonder there's an exodus out of California. And for the first time ever last year, more people left than moved in or were born in California. The outflow was higher than the inflow.
0: Right.
1: Which is, I mean, I don't know why more people aren't leaving, actually. Because the laws that they're passing and the governing that's going on, and if you live in Los Angeles and you got to pick between those two nightmares who are left in that mayoral race in L.A., ugh, no thank you.
0: No, and to be clear, if you're going to move out of California, I don't know if you're aware of this, and this has not been breaking news. It's been news for about the past year. Texas is closed. We're not accepting any more people. Sorry. I mean, yeah. we want to.
1: Oh, we'd love to.
0: I'm fighting Greg Abbott right now.
1: But there's no vacancies.
0: But there's no vacancy.
1: At all.
0: So.
1: Huh. You'd think in a state this big, there would be some, but no.
0: You would think that.
1: There are none.
0: So if you're coming from California, you got to find another state.
1: Wish we could help you, but we can't. All right. Pat and Jeffy for Glenn this week. More coming up.
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16: Have you heard the news? Massive marriage fraud in the U.S.
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16: Iran.
25: We have total control over the Hormuz Strait.
16: Socialists on primary night.
26: It's not the party of the 60s and
16: 70s. Eat human.
17: It has Democrats even more upset at ICE. I'm Dave Anthony, Fox News. A Homeland Security plan to provide immigration officers with electric shock gloves next year. The ACLU calls that a recipe for public harm. New York Attorney General Letitia James says if anyone in her state is injured by those gloves...
27: Obviously, there will be a private right of action, as well as action from the state of New York. You can best be assured of that.
17: But Borders' our Tom Homan tells Fox it's a needed tool amid all the anti-ICE protests and anger over immigration raids.
28: You've seen the videos in the past year and a half, the fights on the street where officers are overwhelmed. This would be a tool they can use to make someone compliant.
29: The glove, or generated low output voltage emitter, is designed to deliver a pain stimulus up to 380 volts. The Kentucky company that makes it, Compliant Technologies, says it can help an officer gain compliance in seconds.
17: Fox's Mike Tobin. Iran's again insisting it controls the Strait of Hormuz. The day after President Trump again claimed the U.S. controls the waterway, Iran's Joint Military Command vows no ship can go through without permission.
30: The focus on Iran comes as we're also tracking developments between Israel and Lebanon. Talks are set to resume in September in Rome, aimed at normalizing ties between the two countries and disarming Iran-backed Hezbollah. Still, details have to be worked out about proposed security zones.
17: Fox's Trey Yingston, Tel Aviv. In the West Bank, Israel's military remains in conflict with Jewish settlers. The U.S. ambassador calls them terrorists for a conflict with some Palestinians surrounding their homes, trapping them inside, cutting off water and electricity. One Palestinian man trapped for days did get out today with the help of Israeli soldiers. As the Russia and Ukraine war continues, Poland's prime minister says they've thwarted a Russian plot to kill a Ukrainian-American citizen in Warsaw. A tropical storm has just formed in the Pacific named Lala, and by this weekend it could hit Hawaii.
31: People are preparing for what could be another, perhaps, landfall, whether tropical storm or
2: hurricane.
17: Fox Weather's Craig Herrera. 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
3: More reaction coming in following the arrest of a former top official with the Southern Poverty Law Center. Jim Faherty has more.
4: Heidi Byrick, who served as the left-wing group's director of intelligence, is charged with steering more than $1 million in SPLC donor cash to an informant in a white supremacist group who was also her live-in lover. Eric Eggers with the Government Accountability Institute tells Fox News.
5: She said she wanted to have an impact on white supremacy groups. She's telling the truth. She funded the groups while having an affair with one of the leaders of them. It's a massive scandal, and they should be exposed and embarrassed at every level.
4: The charges are part of the Justice Department's criminal case against the Montgomery Group, which is accused of using bank accounts and sham entities to funnel millions of donor dollars to the very extremist groups the SPLC claimed to be fighting. An attorney for Byrick says the case is politically motivated. I'm Jim Faherty.
3: New charges for a man accused of shooting at flock cameras. Colton DeRoe now facing a dozen charges in St. Clair County. He's also suspected of shooting at the license plate readers in Talladega County. The flock cameras have triggered a backlash over privacy concerns. And as University of Alabama students move in ahead of the first day of classes, more units at an off-campus apartment complex have been declared unlivable. A mold problem at the Walk Apartments forcing students to scramble for another place to live. Kelsey DeSantis says that includes her stepdaughter.
6: Basically, she was homeless. You know, she had no place to go. Luckily, she's got great sorority sisters that are allowing her to stay with them at their home.
3: City officials say more than 20 units have been declared unlivable because of a mold issue. I'm Leah Brandon.
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9: Forecasters are warning of severe thunderstorm activity today and tonight from eastern Nebraska to northern Kentucky, with the highest risk in parts of Iowa, Missouri, Indiana, and central Illinois. Those in the path of the storm can expect wind gusts of up to 60 miles per hour, as well as isolated tornadoes and flash flooding from heavy rain. Rising rivers are possible across the region and washed out roads. Forecasters warn heavy rain in the area could persist for hours at a time. I'm Mark Mayfield.
16: 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WBHP.

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1: Glenn Beck is on.
2: With Pat and Jeffy. We've got such a critical midterm election coming up in November. And so many radicals that could be elected and seemingly are in a pretty good position right now to be elected. 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Okay, a CNN investigation has found that El Sayed, Abdul El Sayed, I don't want to do the whole take the rest of the show to say this guy's full name, but they've found that he removed more than 100 YouTube videos with his far left beliefs on them. Huh. So the guy's trying to hide who he is right now.
3: Yeah, no doubt about that.
2: Because who he is, if Americans knew and they really understood that, hopefully you'd like to think they wouldn't vote for him.
3: Well, yeah, you'd like to think that. I mean, that's what we're talking about with James Del Rico. That's what we're talking about with what's his face in Maine.
2: Yes,
3: Troy Jackson. I'll remember his name now.
2: Right, Troy Jackson. Right.
3: I mean, this is what it's happening, and I say all over. But those three states are important: Michigan, Maine, Texas.
2: Yeah. Yes, pretty important.
3: There's only two senators in each state. I just learned that. Anyway.
2: Congratulations.
3: Hey, thank you.
2: Yeah, that's good.
3: Yeah, I was doing my work on democracy. And
2: it's critical. And absolutely. I hope everybody's taking it seriously in the above mentioned states, because especially Texas can't lose that race.
3: I refuse to believe that we will, to be honest with you. Ken Paxton needs your vote.
2: Also in Maine, apparently Susan Collins was ahead of Plattner.
3: Yeah, we saw that chart this morning. And
2: she's behind this new guy.
3: Yeah.
2: Wow. Really? Yeah, she was up, I think it was 50-46 or something on Platinum. But she's behind 48-46, this new guy.
3: Right.
2: Jackson. So, frightening. And we'll tell you more about the guy in Michigan coming up in a second. But first, let's talk to Hope, who is in Maine right now.
3: Okay.
2: Welcome, Hope.
4: Hi. Thank you so much for taking my call. Yeah. So I just wanted to make sure that the governor's race got on your radar as well.
2: Okay.
4: We have an incredible gentleman, Bobby Charles, running against Hannah Pingree. Very nice lady, but she has been a policy advisor to our current governor. We have a two-term governor, yeah. Janet Mills.
2: Oh, yeah.
4: Who's termed out, and so it's Bobby Charles, Republican, against Hannah Pingree, and she's the daughter of first congressional district Congresswoman Shelley Pingree.
3: Insider.
4: Anyway, Maine's got a lot of problems. I know a lot of states do, but we're a small state, 1.4 million people, and we've gone in the wrong direction. We're in the bottom five education. Mm. We're in the top five for taxes, income taxes, property taxes. our energy costs are off the charts. You know, I don't want to take a lot of your time. I could go on and on, but
3: it sounds like almost every state, to be honest with you.
2: Yeah.
4: Yeah. Yep. And we've got the fraud. We've got the waste, fraud, and abuse stuff.
3: Again, it sounds almost like every state.
4: Yep. You're right. You're right. But yep. I just I love the attention for the Susan Collins race, and I just wanted to mention Bobby Charles.
3: Yeah, of course. Thank you.
2: Okay. Yeah. Do you think Susan Collins pulls this race out?
4: Yes, she does. Yes, yeah. She does. Absolutely. Okay. No problem.
3: She's okay.
4: And I'm sure you've heard from other people that polling for her is always difficult to track.
3: But yeah. People, when it's time to when it's time to vote, people vote for her. I believe that too. I was talking this morning when we saw that poll. I was like, "There's no way Susan Collins. I mean, she has the infrastructure built there.
2: Yeah,
3: right. I mean, there's no way that she loses that seat. But you know, Cornyn thought that too against Ken Paxton.
2: Yeah. You know, the other thing about that race is we are not Susan Collins fans because she's not a conservative. She's barely Republican. She's a rhino. But in comparison to the people she's running against, she's like Ronald Reagan. She's Barry Goldwater in comparison. So you gotta have her win that race. Oh, it's just so critical right now. The Democrat Party has become so extreme and so filled with socialists, Marxists, communists, Islamists that you can't have them winning races anymore.
3: No, you can't. You can't. You have to make the tent get smaller.
2: You have to make it that
3: Democratic big tent. That has to become smaller.
2: And again, if this was Republicans and they were accepting KKK members into the party and saying, "Well, we're a big tent party. We accept anybody who will help us beat the Democrats.
3: He's got a lot of followers, and I just want to attract the people that we can to help us win the election."
2: Would anybody buy that? No. There's no way. So don't be buying it with the Democrats.
1: "Well, we're just a big tent party."
2: No, you're becoming what you're allowing into your party.
3: Oh, yes. You can make the argument they've already become it.
2: Show me your friends and I'll show you your future. I'll show you who you are. And this is who the Democrats are. You know, they're a bunch of extremists and radicals, and they want to take billionaires' money and millionaires' money and even the middle class money. They pretend like they're all about the middle class. They're not. They're not. And they never have been.
3: And look, your boy there, El Sayed, Dr. Whatever, and whatever it is, Dr. El Sayed. He is all for the little guy, but he's a rich guy too. He comes, you know, he's got plenty of wealth.
2: Yeah.
3: So it's interesting how he cares, just like Mondami.
2: The hypocrisy. They all care about
3: it absolutely is a hypocrisy.
2: Mondani's family is incredibly wealthy.
3: Yeah. And look, El Sayed's got properties around the globe.
2: Jeez. Incredible. But he's tricking people by claiming to be about the little man, and he believes that everybody should have the right to health care. Here he is talking about health care and trans care.
5: Health care should be a choice made by a patient and their doctor. If that patient is under the age of 18, the parents as well, right? And so I believe that Medicare for All should cover all health care, which is defined by what a patient needs in accordance with their doctor. So that includes reproductive rights, right? That includes gender-affirming care.
2: Okay.
3: Excellent.
2: So he wants Medicare for all. And I thought we already took care of this in 2009 with Obamacare. Didn't we have this same argument? Like, everybody needs health care. Everybody has a right to health care.
3: It wasn't done perfectly.
2: It's amazing that we're just this far down the road and everything that we said was going to happen with Obamacare happened.
3: Yeah.
2: When are they going to start believing us? We say this over and over and over and over again, and it just turns out to be the case every time.
3: Every time.
2: I mean, we were sold a bill of goods on that one. It was supposed to lower the cost for everybody, for the average family, $2,500 per family per year. You can keep your doctor if you want. Blah, blah, blah.
3: Yeah.
2: Everybody's going to have health care, and it's going to be super affordable. Nope.
3: That's not what happened at all.
2: Not even close. And then this trans thing. Tim McBride is actually Sarah McBride. Thank you. Oh, thank you not to dead name.
3: You're the one that dead named her, not me. Don't look at me.
2: It was because of you, because I knew that you were going to call her Tim, and I was going to be so pissed.
3: Okay.
2: So I thought I'd nip that in the bud right from the get go.
3: So I have to call her Sarah now?
2: Yeah, you do.
3: Okay.
2: So here's Sarah talking about trans rights and where they've gone.
6: We are facing a cultural regression in this moment, not just substantively,
3: right,
6: but in public opinion. Support for marriage is less today than it was 3 or 4 years ago.
2: Pause it for a sec. Support for gay marriage is less than it was. Why is that? Is it because the gay marriage wasn't really the point? Look at how society's changed since the gay marriage argument.
3: Yeah.
2: And homosexuals at the time would say, why do you care if we get married or not? Why is that important to you? Well, because it's going to change society as we know it. And it has.
3: It sure has. Yeah.
2: It's done exactly that. And so it wasn't ever just about marriage. It was about something much, much more. And every time you give an inch, they take a mile.
3: Try to make it into a mile and a half.
2: Yeah. Or 10 miles, yeah, even. But there's more.
6: To your point, support on individual issues facing the trans community, on individual policies around trans rights, by every objective metric, today than it was 5 years ago.
2: And
6: now,
2: again,
6: there's so many issues of trans rights that maintain public support that
2: pause
6: have a majority of...
2: First of all, is that true?
3: I don't know that I believe that.
2: Secondly, let's say the perception has changed slightly. None of their rights have been taken away.
3: Zero. I mean, nothing.
2: No one
3: has said take any of their rights away.
2: Nobody. But we've been pushed so far as a society that we can't even identify what a woman is anymore or what a person who gives birth is. By the way, a woman. But you can't say that because it might be a person who now is purporting to be a woman,
3: yeah,
2: but started out as a man. And you're supposed to pretend like, oh, okay, that person could have a baby. No.
3: I mean, well, we've...
2: Now, if they're a woman, biologically, and they identify as a man, that person could actually have a child because, again,
3: that has happened.
2: It's a woman.
3: And they want us to believe that the man had the baby.
2: Right. That's not what happened, however.
3: Pushed us into using biological.
2: Right. That's right.
3: Because
2: it differentiates what they're trying to talk about and actual reality.
3: Yeah.
2: And so it's been so frustrating to watch everything slide downhill to the point where a Supreme Court justice or a nominee for the Supreme Court justice can't even tell you what a woman is. Come on. How did we get to this place?
3: Maddening.
2: And we got to this place because we bent over backward.
3: We did. In fact, we allowed that person to become a Supreme Court justice.
2: Sure did. But she had still more.
6: Have a majority of support. But even on those issues, it is less support today than it was 4 or 5 years ago. And there are a whole host of reasons for that. There is no question that a well-funded, well-coordinated, right-wing, regressive movement has
2: well-funded,
6: successfully pushed public opinion
2: backwards.
6: Pause
2: it for a sec. Who's paying us? Well, we get a paycheck from the Blaze. Nobody is paying us to say the things we say about transgendered people. We're just trying to establish reality. And remind people what's real and what's not.
3: That's it.
2: Nobody's paying anybody for doing that.
3: If they are, Jeff Fisher, chewing the fat at theblaze.com. Let me know.
2: Do you have a Venmo that they could?
3: I have a PayPal at Jeffy J. Jeffy CTF is my PayPal.
2: So
3: you put money in there anytime.
2: Okay.
3: Anytime. I accept it.
2: So you're willing to be well funded.
3: It's an open account. They can just drop it in.
2: All right. And again, there's more.
6: There's no question, too, in my mind, that many of the strategies and tactics that we employed over the last 5 years, that they didn't work in staving off the regression. And I think that includes a strategy of shaming and blaming. That includes a strategy of cutting off conversation and, in many cases, cutting off relationships.
2: And I think none of those cutting off body parts.
6: Not only didn't work, I think they often created even more space for those well-funded right-wing efforts.
2: All right, thank you, Sarah. About all I can handle on that.
3: Is Sarah 100%? Did Sarah do it? Go all the way through surgery?
2: You know, I think we looked into that before, I don't remember what the answer was. I think she did have the surgery.
3: Right?
2: Yeah, I think so. I think there's been body parts removed there. So.
3: And that is such a. That's a lifelong thing, too, man. Because you got to.
2: Oh, yeah. Yeah. Man,
3: holy cow.
2: Yeah. I mean, and the president just stopped Medicare and Medicaid funds from going to those transitional surgeries for teens. So that can't happen anymore. And they're all upset about that, too, because your gender affirming care is being denied now.
3: Right. Ugh,
2: amazing. 888-727-BECK. There's more in 1 minute.
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2: So apparently the answer is yes on Tim, Sarah Tim McBride has had the surgery.
3: So, wow. Is she? 100%.
2: Did she have the chromosomes changed as
3: Don't start bogging me down with your little... That's the right-wing hate that comes out of you.
2: Talking point. Yeah, that narrative I'm so highly paid to expound on.
3: That's
2: for
3: it,
2: the Republicans.
3: Right there.
2: Yeah. So that should be another $1,000 in the bank account right there.
3: I'll check my paper.
2: And the other thing that's been happening is that women are not protected anymore. Women have gone, and their rights and their sensibilities have been tossed right out the window in favor of the trans rights and the trans sensibilities. And that's another thing that society is pushing back on ever so slightly. Hey, what if women are uncomfortable with men with their dangling unit in a locker room and they don't want to see it and they shouldn't have to do that?
10: Tough.
2: Right. That's right.
10: Why do you hate?
2: I don't. I just don't want to see your dangling unit in a female locker room.
3: You know what? Your membership has been canceled.
2: And that's exactly that happened.
3: Get out.
2: That happened.
3: Get out.
2: Was it Planet Fitness?
3: LA Planet Fitness did that. I think the Y did that.
2: Wow.
3: Yeah, there's been a couple. I mean, the Planet Fitness has been in the news multiple times. And the Y, I don't remember if there's been more than one at the Y, but there possibly has.
2: Meanwhile, we've got this person, this man back in 2018 was a man and then started identifying as a woman. Rachel McKinnon became the first transgender identifying athlete to win the Women's Masters Track Cycling World Championships England. Then Rachel won a second title the next year. Yeah.
3: She's athletic. She's a very athletic person.
2: Yeah, very, very. Even told Sky News at the time that the obvious advantage that he had over female competitors.
3: I thought she was a she.
2: Didn't mean he should be excluded from competing against them. So kind of admitted, I have an advantage over them. But so?
3: Well, I know I have an advantage, but I identify as a female. I feel like a female everywhere I go and everything I do. Yeah. So I'm a female.
2: So eventually, British Cycling put a stop to that. They said, okay, you got to be biological female.
3: Sure, holding down the woman again.
2: So that kept McKinnon now out of competition. So now at 44, Rachel McKinnon, who is now going by Veronica Ivy, is competing in Canadian women's golf. So switch from British Cycling to women's golf Canada.
3: And that was just the wrong name for her. So Veronica Ivy is the name that is her name. Maybe that's hers right now.
2: Yes.
3: Veronica Ivy. Yeah. Yeah. That's the one that represends her.
2: And she just won a championship in that particular competition.
3: Congratulations.
2: As well. So, wow. What a talented woman, and lovely too. We don't have time to show the photo, but you would be blown away. You'd fall in love. Absolutely lovely.
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1: They had no idea what was going to happen.
0: One of the most radical policies ever carried out in the United States.
1: There was tremendous anxiety as they saw neighbors and friends

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1: You guys just didn't want it bad enough. 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
2: 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That you see me learning, growing, and doing my best. And that is enough.
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0: to have you with us. It's Pat and Jeffy for Glenn this week. 888-727-BECK. We were talking about Sarah McBride, who used to be Tim McBride, and we don't want to dead name the person, right? Because
1: no, we do not.
0: Actually had body parts cut off to become Sarah McBride, so bless her heart. But she says trans rights have gone backward over the last 5 years. They've regressed, and you can't have that. You want this movement doing nothing but marching forward, right? To the point where we've all lost our minds and none of us can figure out what a female is, what a male is, who belongs where. We don't want any of that understanding anymore. We're trying to completely eliminate that from our society.
1: That's for sure.
0: And on the basketball court, it's been interesting lately because there's a couple of men who are challenging the WNBA's position on trans women entering their sport. One of them was Enes Kanter Freedom.
1: And they're going to have to, I mean, they're facing it now. It's going to be.
0: Yep.
1: I mean, it's an issue.
0: A couple of guys, he and who's the other one? I don't remember his name. But two of these guys who are very recently in the NBA, they're now declaring eligibility for the WNBA and want to be drafted next year. You know, nobody's going to draft them. That just won't
1: happen. That's the only way. They're going to have to collude. Yeah.
0: Yes,
1: to
0: they are.
1: Get Ines and Royce White is his name.
0: Royce White. Yeah.
1: And they're going to have to collude to just not draft them.
0: Yes.
1: Right. And, you know,
0: Enes Kanter is what, 6'10"? He would dominate that league. He would average 50 points a game with 30 rebounds a game. And probably throw in 15 or 20 blocks just for good measure.
1: I got to say, Royce looks like she is in pretty good shape, too.
0: Really?
1: Yeah.
0: Yeah? and they both have said that they want to play in the WNBA.
1: Yeah, they identify.
0: Next year.
1: That's...
0: So the coach of Indiana, the Indiana Fever, was speaking out on some issues, one of which was her player, Sophie Cunningham, being clotheslined as she went in for a layup the other night. And the coach of that team went to the other player, who was Dejanay Carrington, and asked if she was okay. She's the one that clotheslined Sophie Cunningham.
1: Yeah.
0: Well, she claimed, I didn't see it live.
1: Right, that's what she said. That's what she said. And she was at the press conference. she was angry.
0: Yeah.
1: At the press for questioning her coaching abilities.
0: And here's a listen to that. To be cut 8.
1: It was a little something.
0: Like this. Right there. No? We don't have it?

0: We don't really.
1: Okay. All right. Whoa. Hey, don't holler at me. Okay.
0: Oh, it's a sports video, and we don't play sports videos on the show. Can't you get that through your skull, Jeffy? Stop it. Anyway,
1: I apologize.
0: What she said was that she didn't see it live, and then when she did, I guess she was concerned.
1: Okay. So, yes, she says in her rant that she did not see it live, and she was angry about it, and she thought the punishment was correct. But there are pictures, the video of the actual play.
0: That have her looking right at it.
1: Looking right at it.
0: Yeah.
1: Now, I don't know if she's looking at the third row past them, or she, you know, had some sort of blind for a few seconds disease, but she's looking right at it. She's right there. I mean, you can see it in this picture here if you're watching on Blaze TV or The Torch. And
0: she's
1: right there.
0: The
1: she's
0: background.
1: Watching the whole thing.
0: She's the woman in the blazer.
1: Yeah. I mean, she's the coach.
0: Looking right at it.
1: So I'm not quite sure what it means that she didn't, what she's trying to prove, saying she didn't see it live. But whatever. Okay, fine, coach. But she was angry that people were questioning her coaching ability, and she also wanted to let people know that what's happening to the league. These people trying to, I wish I could remember her exact phrasing, but her phrasing was that the two NBA players who now
0: want to be in the league,
1: who now identify as females, are, you know, it's not going to happen. It's not going to take down our league. And I was like, there's your rules.
0: Right.
1: It's your rules.
0: Which they both stated that we're going by the WNBA guidelines. So how can you deny them entry into that league?
1: You can't.
0: You can't.
1: Yeah, the only way now is to collude and not draft them. I mean, they're going
0: to
1: meet.
0: They're going to have to deal with this in a real way, though. They're going to have to say this is for biological women. They're going to have
1: which goes against what they want to do desperately.
0: Sure does. Yeah, because they want to be progressive, and they are. I mean, what an agonizing league the WNBA is.
1: Oh, it's unbelievable.
0: Never seen anything like it. I mean, they give no support to players like Sophie Cunningham or Caitlin Clark.
1: Yeah,
0: they're kind of on their own there, and so they'll get what they deserve if Enes Kanter, Freedom, and Royce White enter that league. It would just be fantastic.
1: That would be awesome.
0: Love to see it.
1: And look, you still have the Clay Travis bet, right? He said that he would he would give them $10 million.
0: Right.
1: The team, if they play the high school championship team of his choice, and they'll have a game, we'll put it on pay-per-view, and he'll take on the Aces, right? The Las Vegas team, the one, the
0: whoever
1: championship.
0: Whoever won the WNBA.
1: Yeah, I think it's the Las Vegas Aces.
0: There's almost no price I wouldn't pay to watch that game. It could be $1,000. I'm going to come up with that. I'll take out a business loan if I have to. I'm watching that game.
1: So I'm pretty confident that Clay will make his money back, which he said he's going to give to charity anyway. So it's a great deal. And I believe he's already earmarked the $10 million. I mean, he's serious about the whole thing. So
0: it's fantastic.
1: It's fantastic.
0: It'll never happen. They'd be too embarrassed. You know,
1: the league
0: would be humiliated.
1: And they know it. They would lose to the high school team.
0: And they know it.
1: And they know it.
0: Have you been following the story of the surrogate mother who wanted to keep the baby after the couple who she was being the surrogate for wanted her to have an abortion because they discovered that there was a heart defect in the fetus. And so the couple was like, we don't want that anymore. So abort that baby. And the mother wouldn't. She said, no.
1: Good for her.
0: I'm not going to have an abortion.
1: I'm having a baby.
0: Because there's apparently surgeries, and I think you have to have three of them right after birth, like within 2 weeks. But they can repair it. It just takes three operations to do that.
1: Okay. But then, it's still still an imperfect child.
0: And that's apparently the theory that the couple is going by.
1: Yeah.
0: It's an imperfect child. And so they told her to have an abortion. She said no. And She identifies the baby as baby Gabriel. She just gave birth here in a hospital in Texas. In fact, this was here in Dallas. And the infant will now undergo a life-saving surgery after being diagnosed with that heart defect.
1: Who pays for it?
0: And I think she's trying to raise money to pay for it because the couple's not. It's really an incredible situation. And there was something very similar. There was a gay couple who hired a surrogate for them. And this was, I think, 2 years ago because the baby's now two. But the gay couple wanted an abortion, too, because the baby in that case was diagnosed with a cleft palate or a cleft lip.
1: Oh.
0: Which is not, that's not a huge deal. First of all, that can be rectified as well.
1: I mean, there is an actor who's had a cleft lip. He's made a pretty good career.
0: Yeah. He's done okay for himself.
1: He has.
0: Yeah.
1: However, he was still born. He was still born an imperfect child.
0: Right. Should he have been aborted? No. I don't think so. But that person went ahead with it too and, had the baby, even though the gay couple didn't want that baby anymore. They now have the baby somehow. Can you imagine when that child grows up and realizes everything that went on during the pregnancy? You're not exactly going to be well adjusted. I'm just
1: so who has the gay couple took the baby?
0: Gay couple has the baby. And they're suing the surrogate now for $600,000 because she refused to abort that child.
1: Okay, but they're raising the child.
0: But they are raising the child. And the child's two years old.
1: Yeah, though. We're raising you. We didn't want you, though. Here's your Cheerios.
0: That's going to be an awkward conversation at some point in the future. But
1: let's wash your face with that nasty little lip I didn't want. Come here. That's so terrible.
0: It is absolutely terrible. And it's, a problem that is going to have to be dealt with, I think, in the surrogate world, because there's some issues now where this has happened twice within 2 years. And maybe even more than we just haven't heard about it.
1: I think we have because sometimes I've read the stories where the surrogate, ended up wanting to keep the baby.
0: Yes, right.
1: You can understand that without the birth defect thing in the middle involved in it.
0: Right.
1: And it's like,
0: because you carry the baby for 9 months.
1: Yeah.
0: You might develop an attachment there.
1: And women, they start thinking, it's my baby. I love it.
0: Also, pro-life people are not really all together down with the whole surrogate process.
1: No, they are not.
0: Sort of, buying a human being, if you will, sort of paying somebody for a pregnancy and the baby they're carrying.
1: Yeah, but
0: there are some issues.
1: Yeah,
0: you know?
1: I mean, we try to keep people out of work. I mean, it's a good gig.
0: Yeah. I think you get paid pretty well for that gig.
1: I sit around and be pregnant for 9 months and get paid for it.
0: I think it's like between $60,000 and $100,000 that you make for being a surgeon.
1: You probably get more. You probably hold out for
0: probably
1: more.
0: Probably could.
1: If you're a good baby maker, I would hold out for more.
0: So I'm sure there's good baby makers all over the country right now that are going to follow your advice.
1: Up the charge. Event pricing for you.
0: Just a couple of the extra things in our weird society.
1: That whole thing is out of control.
0: Something else to have to deal with. More coming up.
2: Too many people have forgotten that we're not enemies. We're Americans. Glenn Beck returns in a moment.

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0: Pat and Jeffy for Glenn today. 888-727-BECK. Apparently, AOC was out walking her dog.
1: Yes.
0: The other day.
1: Yes.
0: And somebody had the audacity to ask about her personal life, which you know she will not tell you
1: which
0: about.
1: Which is amazing. I mean, she puts her entire life online.
0: All the time.
1: She just got done doing a vid, which we don't have, but she just got done showing a whole video of her freezing her eggs for future babies. And it's a big process.
0: They're going to be sunny side up or scrambled.
1: You know this, Pat. Eggs. You don't just go to the doctor's office and they take your eggs and freeze them. It's a process.
0: Sure.
1: You gotta take all this stuff home and shoot yourself up and warm them up.
0: Okay.
1: And get them all ready to become babies.
0: Yeah.
1: Or ready to be babies. And then they take them and freeze them. And so she got done doing that. Is that personal?
0: Seems like
1: is that personal life?
0: Certainly not political.
1: So she's walking her dog, and they want to know about. We just found out that apparently her and her boyfriend, who had been together for quite some time,
0: weren't they engaged?
1: Have broken up, and I think they've been broken up for a little bit, for a while now. So she's been kind of distraught about it.
0: Oh no!
1: And I think because that's
0: you
1: why
0: hate
1: I,
0: to hear that.
1: Yeah, well, I think that's why she. I think that's why she's getting her eggs frozen.
0: Okay,
1: right? She's bummed. She doesn't know if she'll ever meet another man.
0: Yeah.
1: And
0: plus, she doesn't know how to cook those eggs. Are they going to be sunny side up? Are they going to be scrambled? You could turn them into an omelet. I don't know. What is she going to do with them?
1: Thing is, she could practice.
0: Yeah.
1: She could practice.
0: She could.
1: Yeah.
0: She could.
1: You never learn anything without breaking a couple of eggs. So anyway, she doesn't want to answer the question.
0: Okay.
1: From the lady who's asking her on the street about the boyfriend.
0: Okay.
2: Just wondering, are you and Riley Roberts still together?
3: I don't comment on my private life, but they comment on my private life.
2: Your mother wants that she loves Riley and wants to see you guys get married. Is she going to get her wish?
3: Thank you.
2: Is there anything?
1: Oh, she's so pissed right here. She wants to get away so bad.
3: No, I'm sorry. Thank you.
1: She's walking her back. She looks good there, though.
0: That's debatable.
1: Wearing her jeans, got the jeans outfit on, walking the dog.
0: Yeah,
1: what do you mean debatable?
0: It's debatable.
1: I see how walking the dog.
0: Those jeans are like 8 sizes too big for her. Why? Why?
1: That's the look.
0: That's
1: the look. Are you insinuating something?
0: No, I'm not insinuating anything.
1: I feel like I know that.
0: I just said they were too big for her.
1: I know this isn't Pat Gray Unleashed where there's no fat shaming.
0: That's right.
1: But I thought maybe it carried over.
0: No, not necessarily. But that's not what I'm doing. I'm actually saying those are really baggy jeans.
1: Okay.
0: That's not a fat thing.
1: Look at that. She looks great there.
0: Again, that's debatable. We could debate that, whether or not she looks great there. But good for her for not sharing her personal life.
1: For the whole world, she told us she didn't know how to use a garbage disposal.
0: She didn't even know what it was, let alone how to use it.
1: I don't, just don't lie. Just say you don't want to talk about it.
0: Yeah.
1: I don't want to talk about it, okay? Leave me alone. Right. When's the last time you had to talk about breaking up with your boyfriend? Let me walk my dog. Make that video be viral.
0: Honestly, I haven't talked about breaking up with my boyfriend for a really long time. Really long
1: time. Just want to walk your dog.
0: Yeah, that's all.
1: That's all.
0: All right, we will be back to put the finishing touches on the week right here tomorrow in the Glenn Beck program. And you can check us out on Pat Gray Unleashed right before this one.
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16: A call from Congress for explanations. I'm Lisa Brady, Fox News. Some Senate Democrats pressing the Trump administration for answers about concern over conditions and morale on the USS Abraham Lincoln, which has now been deployed to the Middle East for more than 250 days after an extension because of the conflict with Iran. War Secretary Pete Hegseth reportedly saying conditions are being misrepresented. The Wall Street Journal is reporting another aircraft carrier is being sent to replace the Lincoln as part of a previously scheduled rotation plan.
17: With no diplomatic breakthrough, tension remains high across the Middle East. There are still major questions about the Strait of Hormuz and if a deal can be reached to open this critical waterway.
16: Fox's Trey Yingst in Tel Aviv. Both the U.S. and Iran claiming to control the strait. It's execution day in three states, beginning in Oklahoma, where Carlos Cuesta Rodriguez has just been put to death for the 2003 murder of his girlfriend, Olympia Fisher. Two others later today.
18: Tennessee's planned execution of Anthony Darrell Hines comes 3 months after the attempted execution of another inmate was called off due to problems inserting the lethal injection IV. Hines was convicted of stabbing hotel worker Catherine Jean Jenkins to death in 1985. Alabama is set to execute Jeremy Williams for the 2021 murder of a 5-year-old girl.
16: Fox's Tanya J. Powers. The last time three executions happened on the same day was in 2010. Hawaii on alert. Now that tropical storm Lala has formed some 700 miles southeast of the Big Island, where a hurricane watch is issued.
19: The bad weather will arrive at the Big Island of Hawaii late Friday and then spread across the Hawaiian island chain over the weekend. Winds are forecast to be at top-end tropical storm strength at the surface, but on the mountains, hurricane-force gusts are very likely and torrential rain that will cause flooding.
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20: The father of 5-year-old Kamari Holland is not allowed to witness the execution of her killer, Jeremy Williams, today. Williams was convicted of raping and killing the little girl in 2021. Corey Holland says he should be there.
21: This is so hurtful because if anybody deserved to be there, it should be me. Did nobody gonna be in that room love the Kamari more than me?
20: He was indicted by a Russell County jury after his daughter's death for allowing Kamari to go with her mother, who didn't have custody. That indictment bars him from witnessing the execution.
21: He a monster, she a monster. Mm-hmm. psychopath, both of them. Like, nothing I have nice to say about them, because what they did is unthinkable.
20: He'll be executed today in Atmore. The Republican nominee for the 7th District, Amy Akin, will face four-term incumbent Democrat Terry Sewell in the November election. Akin telling WBRC.
2: I want to talk about the solution to these challenges, and Republican, yeah, I'm on the Republican ticket. These issues are not partisan issues.
20: Turnout was just 5% statewide during the special election this week for the four congressional districts. A dog breeding operation under investigation in South Alabama. Authorities in Washington County say they found around 50 German Shepherds in overcrowded conditions. Emily Richardson telling WALA she picked up a dog from the breeder who appeared to be very sick.
15: I saw this dog that looked like an old crippled dog in a pen, and I thought, there's no way that's my dog. And then I came to realize that it actually was, and just the stark difference between that dog and her full sister that I own was honestly shocking.
20: The breeder, Gregory Richardson, was arrested and charged with dog cruelty. I'm Leah Brandon.
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0: Welcome back into Clay and Buck. All the lines are ringing. We will get your calls here momentarily. But there was this high-level meeting of the WNBA, the Women's National Basketball Association. Emphasis on the women. And because Clay and I are all about the ladies. We're here to defend ladies and ladies sports, to be clear. But if there's any confusion, perhaps they could be directed, the directors of the WNBA, to a classic of 90s cinema, Kindergarten Cop, which the team pulled a clip of. Play it.
1: Boys have a penis, girls have a vagina.
0: Clay, that is in fact the case, and the WNBA does seem somewhat confused.
2: That is an amazing clip. I would suggest to our social media team that if we can use that Kindergarten Cop clip and put it together with some of the takes here on the show, that it will do quite well on the internet. That is such a, I remember that clip. That is such a funny clip. You know, somebody could use AI to give a left-wing woman like lecturing the five-year-old as a teacher about all the six different genders. Maybe James Tallarico could provide us all a lecture on that. 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
7: 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In Mississippi, keeping secrets is as old as the soil itself. So can the truth ever really be uncovered?
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12: A quiet residential neighborhood erupts in chaos. Carmine Galante, the feared boss of the Bonanno crime family, lies dead, his cigar still clutched between his teeth.
13: Masked men walked into Joe and Mary's luncheonette in Brooklyn today and gunned down Carmine Galante, a man believed to be the most powerful mafia chieftain in the country.
12: The execution sent shockwaves through the criminal underworld and set the stage for one of the most pivotal criminal cases in New York City history. From the minds behind the acclaimed television series comes Law and Order: Criminal Justice System. This isn't a scripted drama. These are real stories.

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0: Welcome back in, Clay and Buck. Appreciate all of you hanging out with us. We are rolling through the program, and I appreciate all of you. A lot of people weighing in with a variety of different takes. Let's go to some of these. Julie in Florida, what you got for us, Julie?
1: Good afternoon, guys. Thanks a lot for all you do. I have a thought about this. When this female basketball player claims that she's a boy, maybe it's so she can get a prescription for the performance-enhancing drugs just to play better and get more money. But I can probably assure that she has not agreed to adenectomy surgery.
0: What is, I mean, that sounds like it could mean a lot of things with the middle part of that, but what kind of surgery is that?
1: Adenectomy.
2: Clay, you just fell into that one, buddy.
0: This is like...
2: You just fell into that one.
0: Julie, that is unbelievable.
2: Julie is not a medical professional, I think. I think she is... I think she got you on that one, buddy.
0: Like my son did his D's jokes, for those of you out there.
2: That's an homage to Rush as well, by the way. This is an the joke is an homage to Rush, to be
0: clear. Yes, right. I walked right into it. I thought, because I was trying to take it, Julie, very, very funny. Well done. Make sure we clip that. I was trying to...
2: I love the team is spelling it out for us. Now, guys, we get it. We get it.
0: Yeah, yeah.
2: they're writing it out for us. No, we understand.
0: But the way
2: we all get the joke.
0: The way it was written by producer Greg in here was like this was a surgery. I was taking it seriously because she did, this woman, have her breast removed and is playing in the WNBA. She had the top surgery. I thought that might be the official Latin term for with a surgery that you have when your breasts are removed. It's rare that I almost lose it on air. I was not expecting Julie to drop that. Ben in Colorado. Ben, what you got for us?
3: Hey, I just wanted to say that the WNBA is just not ready for prime time. Like, they wanted the extra money, but they just didn't want all the extra attention. You know, the quote, the late, great Biggie Smalls, more money, more problems.
0: Great song.
2: I believe it's Mo Money, Mo Problems.
0: Well, there you go. Buck and I have a strong amount of 1990s rap knowledge, which would, I think, quite surprise a lot of people who listen to this program. Speaking of which, did you see that they have begun in Las Vegas the trial of the man who is accused of killing Tupac Shakur? The murder trial.
2: I saw a headline on this.
0: Yeah. Has started in Las Vegas. The shooting, I believe it was 1995 or 1996-ish. And then Biggie was also shot in the East Coast, West Coast rap feud. Did you like Biggie Smalls or Tupac more?
2: Oh, if you were from New York City, you're 100% a Biggie Smalls person because of the whole East Coast, West Coast thing. But I will say a lot of us, even in our teenage years, were like, this isn't fun anymore. People are getting shot. Like, what is this? This is not...
0: I mean, superstars.
2: The people who are the most famous people in the entire hip-hop genre, I think that a lot of us thought of it more like WWE or something. Yeah. Like, it was like a lot of smack talking.
0: You're talking trash, but not you're actually
2: going to
0: get
2: killed. Like, no one was actually going to shoot somebody. When people started shooting people, I actually did feel like there was a big problem in the rap world. Now we call it hip-hop. It was rap. No one calls it rap anymore, really. You notice that? They've changed the name.
0: Have you noticed this?

0: Welcome back in, Clay and Buck. 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All borrowers must qualify. Advertisement, not a promise to make a loan. Let me dive into this, by the way, Buck. Marco Rubio, sitting with our friend Katie Miller on the podcast she has, he was asked what his ideal weekend would be. And I think he's going to sound a lot like a lot of the guys, probably some of the gals out there as well. Listen.
1: You said to Lara Trump, if you had a day off, that you would watch football all day.
2: I answer the question completely wrong.
1: Why?
2: Well, first of all, the right answer is I would spend it with my wife going.
3: Oh, yeah. Okay. That would have been a beautiful answer.
2: But the true answer is, and this is why I messed up that answer. Okay. Because here's the thing. The day would actually start much earlier. The greatest show on television today in America is College Game Day. Great show. Starts around 10 or 11, and that leads you to noon, and then the noon game, and then there's a 3:30 game, and then there's a... So I messed... And in the idea, like, this is a crazy weekend. It would never happen, so I'm just putting this out there. Okay. But you could start at 10 a.m. on Saturday, you know, run the whole college football day, sleep for a few hours, then you wake up, and then you're into NFL game day. Then you got the 1 o'clock game, the 4 o'clock game, the NBC game that night. That is an incredible weekend, in my opinion, in my view. Obviously, I don't believe that I will ever achieve this. Certainly not in the next 2.5 years or what have you.
0: Buck, this is a funny answer. A lot of you out there are nodding along. I feel fortunate because that's how I spend a lot of my Saturdays and Sundays. I just want to put this out there. I've said it before. There's a world where Marco Rubio is the next commissioner of the NFL, goes and makes $60, $70 million a year to be commissioner, and says, hey, the rest of you guys can fight over being president of the United States. I'm just going to be a football commissioner, make a lot of money, and step out of the serious things in the world. I'm just putting it out there.
4: I think that would be a great move for Marco. Wouldn't
0: Not a bad gig.
4: Be the best interest of the country, but I think that, that's a lot of football to watch. That's all I'm going to say. It's a lot of football. All right, when you get bad weather, the kind that knocks power out, what's one of the first things to go? 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

0: Bad news is we have a super quick turnaround here, but the good news is you're going to stay with us because Catalina Lauf is running for Congress here in Florida the 19th, and she's going to join us. She's going to join us on YouTube as well for those of you who want to watch on the stream. We'll talk to her about that. And then Katie Zachariah. It's like ladies' hour, the third hour today on the program. She'll be joining us too. 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
11: Google's AI app Gemini now has 1 billion active monthly users. CEO Sundar Pichai says it's one of the company's fastest growing products. The Gemini user base is now similar in size to the user base for OpenAI's ChatGPT. There's no question that we are a phone society, but if you lose it, you will also likely lose it. Pretennis explains.
12: The handheld device has all the answers. It communicates with others and can throw you into a wild panic if you can't find it. That's called nomophobia. And you can hit that freak out within 1 minute of active searching. Increased heart rate, sweating, full-on dread. Psychologists say the distress is real and very similar to separation anxiety. YouGov says there's an easy solution. Put a tracker on it. Or maybe look in your hand.
11: And Anthropic says it's going to add a watermark to text that's generated by AI that allows the company to comply with EU regulations that went into place August 2nd. Anthropic says the watermark will travel with the text when it's copied and pasted. Tech Report, I'm Mark Mayfield.
13: Hey, America, we need to have a little talk. I don't know if you've noticed, but we got a lot of food in this country. A lot of peaches, a lot of corn, a lot of apples, a lot of everything. We've got so much food that we can't even eat it all. So if we got all this extra food, how are 17 million kids in America struggling with hunger? I just don't get it. That's why the Feeding America nationwide network of food banks gathers surplus food and gets it to the hungry kids who need it. They can get you food even if you live in Idaho or Alaska or somewhere crazy like that. This isn't complicated.

0: honored to also been endorsed by Congresswoman Ana Paulina Luna. She's a fierce fighter as well. My biggest thing is we need to make sure that every agenda item from this administration is being passed. And, you know, whether it comes to DOGE or even combating illegal immigration, you know, we need fighters up there who are looking at these policy issues and actually going on not only of the districts, what the district wants, but also on a national platform and being able to be good messengers. You know, sometimes on our side from a congressional standpoint, we don't have always the, we have a great product, but sometimes we don't have the best messengers for it. And that's because we have these spineless cowards in a lot of ways, like the establishment that's trying to take us down in our primary. We need, again, strong people with conviction who are going to fight with and alongside the president, President Trump, and also the rest of these new generation, kind of America First, next generation, you know, peak members. And so a big thing here is combating illegal immigration, which President Trump has done an incredible job of. We need to continue to support ICE, continue to support our local law enforcement. I'm the daughter of a woman who came here the right way. We need to tell those stories of why we need to continue to deport the millions of criminal illegal immigrants who came into this country under the Biden administration. But we also have to look at things from a pro-growth economic perspective, as the economy is also top of mind for the people in my district. I come from a private sector background. Like I said, I was appointed to the Department of Commerce. And so I'm really excited to go up to Washington to look at pro-growth economic policies, look at legislation, help President Trump from a deregulatory aspect, and get more business people like the president up there in Washington that can actually look at legislation and policies through the eyes of somebody who's lived it as a business owner as well. And so those are two of the top priorities for me. And then most of all, combating the radical left. You know, this district in particular has a lot of older people of all walks of life. Actually, we actually have a lot of young families now moving here. And the biggest thing that I hear door to door when I'm out there knocking is the fear of the radical left. My constituency is looking at the future. They're worried about their children and grandchildren's future. So they want somebody who is going to be able to combat that. I'm also proud to be endorsed by the MAHA movement. And so my sister and I have a kids' healthcare company that we started from the kitchen table. We grew it to the top 190th fastest growing company now. And we're taking on big pharma and we're really supporting the president's agenda and Secretary RFK Jr. as well and some of their efforts with the MAHA movement.
1: Outstanding stuff, Catalina. We appreciate you and thanks for coming on and look forward to seeing you down the road as well.
0: Thank you so much, guys. You take care.
1: For sure.
2: Speaking of sure, got to be super sure, Clay.
3: Amen.
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7: What's going on, fellow sports fans? It's Andy West. Let's take a look back on this day in sports history, July 3rd. We'll start off in 1982. Martina Navratilova begins her streak of six straight titles at Wimbledon with a 6-1, 3-6, 6-2 victory over Chris Everett Lloyd. It's the third Wimbledon singles title for Navratilova, all against Everett Lloyd. Staying in Wimbledon today, in 2005, Roger Federer wins his third consecutive title by beating Andy Roddick. Federer is the third man since 1936 to win three straight Wimbledon crowns, joining seven-time champion Pete Sampras and five-time winner Bjorn Borg. And today in 2013, Tigers pitcher Max Scherzer worked into the seventh inning and got the win to become the first pitcher in 27 years to get off to a 13-0 start. He'd lose his first game a couple weeks later, but finished the season 21-3 and won the American League Cy Young Award.
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4: Forecasters are warning of severe thunderstorm activity today and tonight from eastern Nebraska to northern Kentucky, with the highest risk in parts of Iowa, Missouri, Indiana, and central Illinois. Those in the path of the storm can expect wind gusts of up to 60 miles per hour, as well as isolated tornadoes and flash flooding from heavy rain. Rising rivers are possible across the region and washed out roads. Forecasters warn heavy rain in the area could persist for hours at a time. I'm Mark Mayfield.
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0: on my podcast, and I said, you didn't really mean it when you said you wish I didn't leave. He said, I actually did. Chuck Schumer said the same thing to me. I'm like, well, you chased me out. I had two governors in a row saying they don't want me to live there.
1: Well, Sean, when high net worth individuals leave our state, it hurts the carpenters, the electricians, the plumbers, the waiter, the waitress, the bartender. And by New York frowning on you coming back to New York is so stupid, because if you stayed in your second home, you would be creating economic opportunity. You'd be creating jobs. If you came in to visit, to go to a hotel, you'd be patronizing a hotel, restaurants. People in the Democratic Party, especially the DSA, which, as you said, they're a bunch of commies and they're anti-American. They don't understand that it's economic activity that makes it more affordable for people, because it puts more money in their pocket. So they make choices on how they want to spend their money, rather than Kathy Hochul and Zohran Mamdani.
0: You know, I still stay in touch. I used to go to, you know, restaurants on a regular basis. Chris and Tony's in Syosset, a Rothman Steakhouse. I used to go there. I'm still in touch with the people that own it and the people that that wait tables there. They all became friends of mine. And they're like, you know, they see more and more of this, that people, regular customers, are leaving. And it upsets them and it hurts their way of life. The people, you know, that I would, that worked for me, you know, whether they were landscapers or whatever it happened to be, I stay in touch with them all. I mean, it's just in that sense, it's sad. Now, I do like Florida better. I'm not going to lie, because I like being around the water, but I was on the water there. It's just, you know, they're doing everything possible. Look what Mamdani did to Ken Griffin. What was your thoughts on that? And now he's doxing everybody that owns a home that he claimed, even though he's wrong half the time, a judge stopped it, that it's not their full-time residence.
1: Well, not only does it kill jobs, and not only is it bad for the economy, but what Zohran Mamdani has been doing is anti-American. This guy does not believe in American values. This is a guy who believes in collectivism, which is another word for communism. This is a guy that on July 4th didn't have one good thing to say about America on the 250th anniversary of the greatest nation in the world that's created more prosperity for people and more freedom for people than any other form of government. This is a guy that's an anti-Semite, he's anti-Christian, and he's anti-American.
0: You know, I'm very fond of Lee Zeldin, and Lee Zeldin in the last election outperformed all of my expectations because of mass migration. I really do believe what I said is true. I think you are the last great final hope for New York State. Am I wrong?
1: I wake up every morning with that burden on my shoulders, and I know that I'm running for the right reasons to save our state. We're in a death spiral now, Sean. The highest tax state in America. We're 50th in economic outlook. Our electric bills are 70% higher than the national average. People are suffering in this state. They're miserable under Kathy Hochul. She spent $8 billion of our tax money on illegal migrants who weren't New Yorkers. They're not Americans. They didn't earn a thing. They get more than New Yorkers get. It's absolutely insane. And each and every day, I have a Democrat that comes up to me and says, I'm a lifelong Democrat. I've never voted Republican before in my life. I'm voting for you, and I'm voting Republican this year because our party is crazy. This is not the party of Mario Cuomo. This is not the party of you, Kerry. This is not the party of Daniel Patrick Moynihan. It's not even the party of Bill Clinton. Because you know what the difference is, Sean? While we may have had political differences with people in the Democratic Party, you and I, we knew all along that they loved America, that we had differences, but they loved America. This DSA, Kathy Hochul, Zohran Mamdani, they hate America. And that's the most troubling thing. And I'm running for our kids and our grandkids to save our state and pull it out of that death spiral that Kathy Hochul has us in, so that we can create prosperity, cut taxes, cut electric bills, give people more freedom, and have safer communities, because they don't even respect our law enforcement.
0: Well, we're going to follow this race closely. All our prayers are with you. And I mean this sincerely. I have a lot of friends in New York, and I know you'd crush it. I know you'd do a great job, and I'm really, really pulling for you in this campaign. Bruce Blakeman, New York gubernatorial candidate, we really appreciate what you're doing. Keep working hard. Oh, and you have President Trump coming tomorrow, right?
1: President Trump's coming tomorrow. He's going to visit all of our law enforcement facilities, which are some of the best in the world, and we're just honored to have him there. He's coming to pay his respect to all the men and women of law enforcement and volunteer firefighters and first responders. So we're really proud of that. And I know he's your good buddy, and we will certainly pass on your good greetings. And Sean, we love what you're doing. We love you. We miss you. When I'm governor, you'll come back here. Nobody will harass you. May God bless you, and may God bless America.
0: I really appreciate you, Bruce Blakeman. Please, if you're in New York, save your state. Bruce will transform New York in ways you can't imagine. All right, quick break. When we come back, we'll take a call. Then at the top of the hour, we'll find out how are the polls so wrong in Wisconsin. Former Governor Scott Walker will join us. Then a lot more of your calls coming up, 800-941-SHAWN, if you want to be a part of the program. Linda, why does everyone want to talk about the dead body now? Oh, my goodness, touching dead bodies. What have you done to me and this show? Now I felt terrible talking to Cheryl. Quick break, right back. We'll continue.
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9: Human.
10: An accused killer due back in court. I'm Lisa Brady, Fox News. And there are reports Luigi Mangione may plead guilty in the federal case against him.
11: Mangione faces 2 federal interstate stalking charges resulting in United Healthcare CEO Brian Thompson's death, carrying a maximum of life in prison without parole.
10: Fox's Brian Yenis. A guilty plea could scuttle his upcoming state murder trial because in New York has a double jeopardy law. A senior DOJ source tells Fox there is no plea deal in the federal case. Just getting word, a jury has been seated for the Las Vegas trial over the 1996 killing of rapper Tupac Shakur. 2 Senate Democrats want more information about conditions on an aircraft carrier deployed to the Middle East after loved ones reported several incidents of sailors trying to jump from the ship.
12: Both U.S. Senator Richard Blumenthal of Connecticut and Senator Ruben Gallego of Arizona are now demanding answers from Pentagon officials about the lengthy deployment of the aircraft carrier USS Abraham Lincoln. They're both raising concerns about living conditions aboard ship following 250 consecutive days at sea with repeat activities in the Iran war. The senators' demands come after a report in the Pentagon-operated newspaper Stars and Stripes quoting family members of sailors expressing concerns over living conditions and mental health.
10: Fox's Evan Brown, the acting Navy secretary, holding a town hall event with family members last week. The Lincoln's original deployment was extended because of the conflict with Iran. Hawaii's Big Island under a hurricane watch for new tropical storm Lala.
13: Those winds come in tomorrow night and Saturday. We're going to squeeze out up to a foot of rain. So flash flooding, mudslides are a big concern. Also, big surf across all of the south and east facing shores of the chain of the Hawaiian Islands.
10: Fox Weather's Mike Seidel in Hilo. A rare Hawaiian landfall is possible Saturday. 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
14: This is a WBHP news update.
15: A deadly shooting involving Birmingham police. Reports say officers shot and killed a suspect. It happened in a parking deck at UAB St. Vincent's Hospital. No officers were injured. AL.com reports the suspect had been pursued on foot from a nearby McDonald's. There is no word on what led to the chase. An investigation is ongoing. Republican congressional nominee Amy Akin speaking out after winning the special GOP primary this week. Akin now faces longtime Democrat incumbent Terry Sewell. Akin says she is focused on issues that can help all people in the 7th Congressional District, regardless of political party.
7: I want to talk about the solution to these challenges. And Republican, yeah, I'm on the Republican ticket. These issues are not partisan issues.
15: Data centers, a hot topic across Alabama. In Northport, Mayor Dale Phillips says,
9: we have not been approached, but we have to take an open-eyed view on this. Data centers are a thing that we're going to depend on in the future, and we have to realize that.
15: But a growing number of Alabama cities have been tapping the brakes amid a backlash. Alabama football holding its first fall scrimmage today. Defensive coordinator Kane Womack says he has been working with Coach Saban.
16: Watching us on third downs, and I thought he had some really good points of having one or two more variations of things that we can do, right, to be able to complement some of the stuff that we're already doing.
15: Meantime at Auburn, kicker Alex McPherson says the team is firing on all cylinders.
17: It's been really cool. I think it's cool to finally see the offense and defense get to play against one another, really see how, you know, iron sharpens iron, you know, and get to see those guys compete with one another. We got a really, you know, high-tempo offense and a really smash-mouth defense, so it's a lot of fun to watch.
15: I'm Jim Faraday.
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0: Clearly I am. I am stacking the calls because yesterday I got to give the number out and tell people to call in and break your stones.
1: I know.
0: Which was actually super fun.
2: You know how she does? She's just the most real person. There, every time I hear her talk, she's the most real, succinct, I mean, tell it like it is person. She doesn't have
1: And I'm not any of those things?
0: Oh my God, we're talking about me. Just give him a second to finish his thought. It was just getting
1: good.
0: Of course
1: you want him to continue talking about you.
0: Of course
1: I
0: do.
1: Me. It's all about my. It's all about
0: It's not all about me, but it's
1: what
0: like,
1: I think, what I know, what I love, what I want, what I see.
0: It's about me right now. It's like an RN moment. Go ahead. I'm sorry I interrupted you, Robert.
2: I love you, Sean. You know, and I've been watching you since, Alan Combs days.
1: I know.
0: And, you can cut him off now. Changed? He went back to you. We can move on. Go ahead, Robert. What do you want to call in about
1: today? Have I changed, Robert?
2: Hey, everything you say, Linda, is just spot on. I mean, it's real. You're the most real person on radio that I can think of right now. And you just say,
0: thank you,
1: you know,
0: sir.
1: If Linda was single, I think she'd have a lot of eligible guys. She's getting a lot of compliments today.
2: Yeah.
0: I'll tell you what.
1: But I will tell you what. Her husband's awesome. Her husband's really awesome.
2: Yeah. Well, you used to talk like that too, Sean.
1: I know. I remind people. And when I was in Alabama,
2: Esther,
1: every caller in Alabama told me when they called my radio show. But I worked hard at eliminating it. It comes up when I'm tired, which can happen at times.
2: And I'm from Philly, and I used to have a thick accent. But as I
1: you certainly don't have an Alabama accent. I can tell you that.
2: No, I'm not going to go that extreme.
1: All right, you got your suck up to Linda calling. Do you feel good about yourself? You feel good? Are you happy?
2: This isn't about me. It's about giving kudos to Linda and knock it off with her accent. Leave her.
1: All right, it's about you sucking up to her, and that's two suck up calls in a day, and it's making me nauseous. Okay, I'm tired of it. But I still love you, Robert. God bless you, my friend. I love Alabama too. All right, let's go to Keith in Pennsylvania. Keith, how are you? Glad you called.
3: John, I am excellent. No dead bodies and no sucking up. So
1: thank God.
3: You and I are about the same age. And when we were growing up, roller derby was like the big thing.
1: I remember roller derby big time. I used to watch it. It was on Saturdays, I think, in the morning.
3: Yeah.
1: Or like noon, something like that.
3: Like awesome to watch.
1: It was so kick-ass. It's like hockey without a puck and, you know, all the fighting and all, you know, just clobbering each other. I like warrior sports. I always have.
3: Now, granted, these girls did sign up for that. And they did not in the NBA, or the question mark NBA. So, but they do want viewership. So maybe they can adopt a little bit of that.
1: Well, look, I mean, one of the things I never want to see happen, I'm a big hockey fan. It's my favorite sport. And I love my Florida Panthers. And one of the things that I love the most about hockey is when a fight breaks out. I'm not going to sit here and be a phony and say I don't like it, because I do. And so does everyone else at the game and watching at home. I mean, it's a part of the sport. You take that part out, it's ridiculous. You know, but I will tell you this. The clotheslining of Sophie Cunningham and the treatment of Caitlin Clark has gotten way out of hand. And, you know, I was going to bring this up earlier. Well, I touched on it earlier, but... You know, the WNBA, I don't know if you've heard the news from yesterday about the WNBA. You know, they cannot define what a woman is. They released this statement, which is just makes them sound even more ridiculous than they are every single day. And, you know, now they're lashing out at fans, saying they're bad faith. They don't want biological men ruining, you know, women's sports. Today's meeting covered a wide range of topics, including the ongoing discussions on transgender athletes and continued hate and vitriol directed at players online. We will continue to engage all league stakeholders in the coming weeks and months. We will approach these important conversations thoughtfully and in alignment with the values of our league. There is no immediate eligibility matters affecting the WNBA. We strongly denounce bad faith efforts to use these topics to demean or to marginalize others. They took a complete escape hatch. They dodged the question, which was pending. And, you know, which is, are you going to let men like Enes Kanter Freedom in the WNBA? That was the question at hand. And you know what? They don't want to answer it. They can't define what a woman is because they're going to sound stupid when they do. And I'm telling you, at the end, they're going to just ruin, you know, what would be a huge opportunity for women to have their own league. And they've now drawn a lot of attention. But I told you, go woke, you go broke. No other way to put it. 800-941-SHAWN, our number if you want to be a part of the program. Back to our busy phones. North Carolina, Daniel. What's up, Daniel? How are you?
4: Good, Sean. How you doing? I just want to say God bless you. May the Lord shine his confidence upon you. What you're doing is phenomenal, especially with this election integrity stuff, having Scott Walker on and talking about the polling. Now, what I wanted to talk about was I had a theory. I'm like an analyst that, like, every primary is my Super Bowl. I look at, I stayed up to 2:30 in the morning to see the results of the Wisconsin race. And I'm looking over there and I'm thinking, they changed from 500 to like almost 800,000, the turnout. Now you get 500,000 in the primary. It's amazing. It's phenomenal. 800,000 people in the groundswell of all the progressives and the young people coming out in Dane County and Milwaukee and all these types of places where you have that type of crowd for Francesca Hahn. They say that there's about 10 places. One of them is Milwaukee, where you have central, where they take all the things, the mail-in ballots, and they go to a central place and they release them at the end of the night. To me, it seemed like they learned from what they did with El Fayed in Michigan, and they got super nervous, the Democrat establishment crowd, because they knew Tom Tiffany would have kicked her. In my opinion,
1: They definitely poured money in, and you know they won't speak out publicly because that'll, you know, reverberate back on them. However, but they will do what they did here, and that is, you know, undermine with money, et cetera. But they don't have the courage to say these people are nuts, and so they're sneaky. And now the new strategy is emerging. Hide who we are, lie to the American people, and we'll win on lies, and then we'll govern the way we really want. It's a real crisis because some people will believe the phony rhetoric. It's sad. That's what Abigail Spanberger did in the Commonwealth of Virginia. My friend, appreciate the call. Thank you for joining us. 800-941-SHAWN is our number. You're so excited. You've been dreaming about opening the doors to your business, and then all of a sudden, you find out, oh, before you can open those doors, you need this insurance and that insurance and this one and that one and deal with this agent, that agent. It's worse than the healthcare system. Now, supersure.com is literally transforming the entire industry known as insurance. 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
9: We're talking about peacocks.
10: A peacock is specifically the male. The peahen is the female. They are not native to the United States, although they thrive in coastal, warmish areas.
9: So when you see that thing fully displayed, when that peacock wants to have a little good time with a peahen, that thing may go 5 to 7 feet in every direction.
10: That's the whole point of those feathers. Again, the peacocks will use it to try to ward off or intimidate trespassers in their territory, but for the most part, the whole thing is to impress the peahens.
9: And they will shake those feathers, and the shaking isn't just like, hey, look how pretty. Mm-hmm. Science has discovered semi-recently those vibrations are in lockstep with the peafowl's head feathers that they used to think were just for show, but mm-hmm. now they realize they vibrate at the same intensity and that they can actually, you know, sort of feel when those tail feathers are vibrating in their direction through their head feathers.
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12: A few miles from the glass spires of Midtown Atlanta lies the South River Forest. In 2021 and 2022, the woods became a home to activists from all over the country.
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18: 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How did my father become the scheming mastermind? 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

0: right, that's going to wrap things up for today. Hannity tonight, 9 Eastern on the Fox News Channel. The WNBA fiasco. It is a disaster. I don't know why people are loving these debates with DSA supporters. Where we have comrade Bill de Blasio coming back. Let's see. I'm going to ask him questions in a different way tonight. I'm going to ask it. And I have a good idea. You have to watch to see it. Mary Catherine Hamm, Nancy Grace, our friend, Joe Concha, another friend, all coming up. Set your DVR, Hannity at 9. We'll see you tonight, back here tomorrow. Thank you for making the show possible. I know the headlines changed, the threats facing Israel and their survival, that does remain. Now, I know people move on story to story, news breaks fast, but for Israeli families, they continue to live with the reality of terrorism, uncertainty, and a fight for their survival. 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
7: Human.
8: Appearance for an accused killer. I'm Lisa Lacera, Fox News. Luigi Mangione, the man accused of gunning down an insurance executive in Midtown Manhattan in 2024, is expected to plead guilty as early as tomorrow morning in the federal case against him.
9: Mangione is facing two federal interstate stalking charges resulting in Brian Thompson's death. He faces a maximum of life in prison. The trial is set to start in January.
8: Fox's Brian Yenes. Mangione has been charged in both state and federal court in New York and still faces the possibility of a trial in the state case. His state trial is set to begin September 8th, but under New York law, a state prosecution could be barred if the federal case is resolved first, but it's not automatic. A jury of 6 men and 10 women have been selected to hear the case against a former gang member accused of planning the killing of Tupac Shakur nearly 30 years ago. Opening statements expected to begin Monday. The Department of Justice says it's found a pattern of sexual abuse at two California women's prisons, the Central California Women's Facility in Chowchilla and the California Institution for Women in Chino.
10: The DOJ finding the California Department of Corrections and Rehabilitation and two specific prisons in the state violated female prisoners' 8th and 14th Amendment rights by failing to protect them from sexual abuse by staff. Officials giving California 49 days to implement mandatory recommendations at prisons, including expanded camera coverage and improved staff training.
8: Fox's Kristen Goodwin, the 5th U.S. Circuit Circuit Court of Appeals has restored several parts of a 2021 Texas election law that overhauled mail-in and assisted voting, overturning the block on those provisions issued by a lower court. Wall Street stocks rose to record highs. The Dow gained 69, the Nasdaq plus 214, the S&P up 50 points. The price of Brent crude, the international standard, fell 2.1%. 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
1: Heat advisory is in effect across Alabama. The National Weather Service says heat index values are above 100 in many places. An Alabama death row inmate is facing execution tonight. Jeremy Williams is set to die by lethal injection at Holman Prison in Atmore after pleading guilty to raping and murdering a 5-year-old girl in Russell County. The father of Kamari Holland is barred from attending the execution because he was charged with allowing the little girl to visit her mother, who did not have custody. Corey Holland says it's not right.
7: This is so hurtful because if anybody deserved to be there, it should be me. Did nobody gonna be in that room love the Kamari more than me?
1: Questions are being raised about a new federally subsidized study.
11: UAB is getting almost $800,000 in taxpayer funds to figure out what causes black menthol smokers to momentarily relapse, and could it be related to racism? The grant from the National Institutes of Health and Department of Health and Human Services runs through July of next year. The grant summary declares that black people have a greater nicotine dependence and that 85% smoke menthol and are less likely to quit, despite having more attempts to do so. The UAB study is recruiting 150 black people from Arkansas, not Alabama, who plan to quit smoking in the next 30 days. The grant claims its goal is to increase successful smoking cessation among socially disadvantaged smokers. I'm Leah Brandon.
1: Meantime, Alabama prisons are about to go tobacco-free. The Department of Corrections says phasing out cigarettes and other tobacco products will improve health and working conditions while reducing medical costs. The first phase covers 4 prisons, where canteens will stop selling the products next month. I'm Jim Faraday.
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16: I'm always so thrilled when I get invited, you know, to the Diwali Festival. I think I've gone 2 years in a row now. And, you know, also have gotten a chance to speak at some of our local mosques. And I find such wisdom and comfort and inspiration from faith traditions all over the world. And I find that they're all kind of equal pathways to truth.
17: If Christianity points to the truth, I also think other religions of love point to the same truth. I think of different religious traditions as different languages. So you and I could sit here and debate what to call this cup. Mm-hmm. And you could call it a cup in English. You'd call it something else in Spanish and French. But we are all talking about the same reality. I believe Jesus Christ reveals that reality to us. But I also think that other traditions reveal that reality in their own ways with their own symbol structures. And I've learned more about my tradition by learning more about Buddhism and Hinduism and Islam.

So most Americans, and I'm talking 90, 95%, do not believe that an embryo is a legal person. Now, the embryo is biologically alive. That is certainly true. But being alive and being a person are two different things. And that's an important distinction to make in these conversations. So the reason I think you have a lot of pro-choice people who push back against the idea that abortion is immoral is because they believe that it is not. That in these situations, when there is an unwanted pregnancy, it is moral for a woman to be able to control her own body, or any one of our neighbors with a uterus to be able to control their own body.

0: I mentioned that my granddad was a Baptist preacher. Yeah. And when I was real little, he told me that we're supposed to follow Jesus's two commandments, love God and love neighbor. Mm-hmm. And I believe forcing my religion down the throats of my Muslim, Jewish, Hindu, Buddhist, atheist, agnostic neighbors is not love. And it's why I've fought so hard for the separation of church and state. I was raised to believe that that boundary in our First Amendment is a sacred boundary.
1: Yeah.
0: And it doesn't just benefit our democracy, although it certainly does. It also benefits the church. Yeah. Because when the church gets too cozy with political power, it loses its prophetic voice. Yeah. And so I hope in the U.S. Senate that I can continue my fight against Christian nationalism, because it is fundamentally unchristian. It is a betrayal of Jesus of Nazareth, his life, his death, and his teachings. Our faith in Jesus should lead us away from theocracy, away from tyranny, away from Christian nationalism, and toward a multiracial, multicultural democracy. But I'm a Christian.
2: That is James Tallarico, if you're wondering. He is the Abdul El Said of Texas. He is the Francesca Hong of Texas. He is one weird and creepy dude. There is a case involving abortion. Wherever you come down on it, I think most people would arrive at the common sense response on this case. A surrogate. A woman who agreed to carry a baby for a couple. And this is a rather common scenario. Some couples simply cannot get pregnant. And so there are a number of answers to this. And, you know, you'll find, with you look at the data, the number of couples that cannot get pregnant tends to skew very white and very high income. A lot of reasons for this, one of which is they often start later in life. So rich people tend not to marry in high school or, you know, straight out of high school. That tends to be a lower income, working class, largely Southern phenomenon. I'm talking about marriage, not pregnancy. And what's crazy is those relationships work. They just work. I've come to the conclusion, and it was much later in life that I came to understand this, that if you marry a woman that you love when you're young, I met my wife when I was 18, she was 21, the likelihood that will survive is much higher than anyone would expect. Now, you would think intuitively that if you wait to get married till you're 27 or 30 or 32, she's 27, 30, 32, he's 35, 38, they've been single this whole time, you'd think, oh, well, that's going to work because they're older and more mature. But here's what ends up happening that you would not realize. By that time, you're very set in your ways, very set in your ways. And because you're set in your ways, it makes it hard for you to be able to compromise. And marriage is about compromise. It's about understanding you don't have to win every argument. It's about understanding that you don't always get to decide what we're going to have for dinner or when we're going to eat dinner or who takes the trash out or where the dog's going to sleep or where. And I think when you start early, you build a life together and you do that. But anyway, so there's this surrogate situation. And out of California, you've got this couple, this woman's carrying a child, and they are now demanding that she abort the baby, kill the baby, because the baby has a heart defect. So she is now refusing. She refused to abort the baby, and she had the baby. And Texans are saying, Tallarico, what would you have done in this case? A story from CBS DFW.
3: The case of surrogate McKenna West has ties to California, Alaska, and now Texas. Now, how did the case end up here? The intended parents live in California. West, who is from Alaska, is now in Texas seeking protection. The case has gotten the attention of Texas Attorney General Ken Paxton, who, according to court documents, is requesting UT Southwestern and Children's Medical Medical Center to provide care when the child is born. The child was diagnosed with hypoplastic left heart syndrome. According to the Mayo Clinic, it's a rare heart defect where the left side is underdeveloped. Children born with this condition need immediate surgery to avoid heart failure or they could die. Even after receiving the care needed, the child may still face health challenges later in life. According to the AG's office, the intended parents requested West to get an abortion after learning about the condition. West was about 20 weeks pregnant at the time. The question now is who should make a decision about treating the unborn child? The intended parents who do not want to move forward or the surrogate who is expected to give birth any day. According to the AG's office, once a child is born in Texas, they are protected under state law.
1: Captain Something Wong.
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0: 1976, the breakout hit for the Bellamy Brothers. They're still singing 50 years later. So here's your life lesson I take from the Bellamy Brothers. I owned a club, some of you know, for a number of years in the 2010s up until COVID. Well, actually, COVID didn't take us out. The fact that human beings who knew better took us out because they canceled everything, which didn't need to be done. None of that needed to be done, folks. COVID didn't do that. The disease, the virus didn't do that. People did that. People making very bad decisions. But here is your lesson you can learn from the Bellamy Brothers. Those two guys don't have the most beautiful voices. They're not the most handsome. Their songwriting is not the greatest of all time, although it really is good. And they do harmonize beautifully. Nope. They are consistent. They care about the fans. They keep the distractions at a minimum. How many bands ended in a bus crash? The song That Smell was written by Ronnie Van Zant because two of the band members had crashed cars into trees within the week. They went and bought new cars, drove them like maniacs, smashed into the trees. They were abusing drugs. And his point, ironically, is keep this up and you're going to end up dead. They were dead in short order, but from a plane crash. But distractions, that's the first one. You know, we get so far ahead of ourselves. We drown ourselves in alcohol. We use drugs we shouldn't. We use prescription pills. We engage in terrible behaviors that take us off track. That's why bands don't last 50 years. Another reason, they fall out of love with what they're doing. You have to consciously remind yourself that what you do is important and that you enjoy it. And you got to step away from it when it's not fun anymore. And you got to focus on the parts that are fun and figure out a way to delegate or avoid the parts that are not. One of the things I don't love about what I do, might seem like a first world problem, is people saying stupid things to me by email. I really enjoy reading my emails because that's the feedback I get from listeners. I get questions, I get ideas, I get pictures, I get stories. It's back to school time. So a lot of parents are sending me pictures. You know, this is my little Cody. He's in fourth grade now. Here's pictures of him every year. I love that stuff. My kids are off at college now. This is what makes life worth living. However, that being said, I get emails from people who say really stupid things, and I allow myself to get angry over how could you possibly send me an email like that. I got an email from somebody who there was a national company who was advertising a product in Houston, and he's in the delivery of a local service of that product. And he lit me up that our company was, that I was advertising this company, and that he was upset because he's probably afraid he's going to lose his job to this national company. So it's not my show sponsor. I don't have anything to do with it. And how dare you send me this? And, you know, would you go to a Rolling Stones concert and start screaming at Mick Jagger about the decline of British music over the last 20. I mean, this is dumb, right? What are you doing? This is a guy emails me all the time. Stupid. Another guy was made me angry because he sent cigars up to the station and he wanted a meeting, and I blocked him because he wouldn't stop bothering me. I don't want people sending me gifts because then they get upset that I didn't like their gift or respond to their, they want my attention, right? I get it. It's part of what I do. Everybody wants your attention. Fine. But then he goes to another email account and says, I figured out that you blocked me and I'm disappointed in you that you blocked me and that you haven't met with me and I'm a good person. And then I have to stop and go, all right, follow your own advice to listeners. Don't let this guy ruin your life. This guy's a nut job. He's an over-the-top stage 5 clinger. You know, you can't let him ruin it for everybody else. Okay, so when things like this happen, I got to step away and not answer emails for a little while and go touch grass and get some sun on my face and call a friend and check in with my dad and, you know, do the things that matter. And you have to do that in your field too. You have to remember why you do what you do. You might not love your job. You might drive a forklift. You might drive an 18-wheeler. You might do a job that's considered tough and it's not your dream job. You do it because it pays the bills. It's good to step back for a moment, pat yourself on the back, and say, you know what? I'd do a job I don't love. Most people wouldn't. Democrats wouldn't. That's how they go to protests. That's how they go to protests all the time, because they don't have a day job. It's good to step back and remember, rather than being angry at them for doing that, which you're free to do, it's good to step back and go, wait a second, I need to remember who the hell I am. I'm Bob Jones. I'm Sam Thomas. I'm Thomas Smith. I show up every day. I don't miss work. I show up at work for my job to make money for my family. I show up for my family because that's what matters to me. I show up for my friends. When my buddy got in a motorcycle accident, I slept overnight on the couch in his hotel, in his hospital room, so his wife could go home and get a bag prepared because she was going to be sleeping in the hotel room, in the hospital room for the next week. I sat there with my buddy. I held his hand. I talked him through it. I don't know if he heard me or not. He's out of it. But I did that for him, and I did that for his wife. That's the kind of person I am. That's not me. I didn't do that. I don't get the wrong idea. But I'm saying you. You got to stop for a minute and take stock of who you are and what you are. You're grandma. And because your daughter was in a bad relationship and she had to leave that man, now you help her with the kids so that she can work and work out and do what she needs to do to maybe find another man also. And so you take care of the grandchild. Oh, sure, everybody would say, yeah, but she loves to take care of the grandchild. But some days you don't want to do it, but you do it. Take a moment and give yourself some credit and relish that. Enjoy that moment. Bathe in that glory, because that's what gives you the strength and the sustenance to keep going. You got to stop sometimes and take stock of who you are and what you are and what makes you special, and revel in that for a moment, because you're going to need, it's like in the middle of the game, you know, you go off and sit on the bench for a minute, catch your breath. Do that. Because we need you. This is a long haul. It's not one election or two elections. It's life. Stop and be proud of who you are, Papaw, Mamaw, Mom. You stay home. You cook for the kids. You take care of the family. You keep everything going so he can go out and work. Take a moment. Pat yourself on the back. You deserve it.
1: Wearing limousine like jet flag.
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1: And I'm having a hard time holding these alligators down.
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20: John Polk was my nemesis. 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
21: 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For years, I was the poster boy of the conversion therapy movement. 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I wore the label of ex-gay with pride. That was all until, well, we'll get to that part.
20: 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He evokes a reaction. 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

people make slogans out of things, and just because a lot of people say something doesn't make it true. A lie told a bunch of times is still a lie. A sales promotion for a product that doesn't deliver is still a broken product. Doesn't matter how many people buy it. You know, just because something is popular doesn't mean it's good. I've got a 19 and 20-year-old. If you raise kids, you know that sometimes, especially children, but even adults, will get confused by the notion that something must be good because it's popular. There's a validation. It's a bandwagon effect. If a lot of people like something, that something must be good. But people of conviction and character and confidence don't buy into that nonsense. So you will be told constantly that our diversity is our strength. Our diversity is our strength. It's not true. It's actually not true at all. In many ways, we were better as a nation when we were almost exclusively white. And that's not necessarily because white people are somehow better. It is because the pluralism that has resulted from unfettered immigration over a long period of time, coupled with white liberalism, which ends up having a corrupting effect on the people who come to this country. You know, it's funny how this works. So my sons were born in Ethiopia. So we have a lot of Ethiopian friends, and Ethiopians come here and work very hard. And we'll have gatherings where be a bunch of Ethiopians there, and they will start talking about the fact that Black Americans born in this country, 10 generations in this country, will say, you know, you think you're better than us. And the Ethiopians will say in a thick Ethiopian, I mean, why would you say that? Because you don't join our groups. You don't associate with us. When we go to lunch, you don't go to lunch. You don't hang out with us. You're an ass kisser. You want the white people to like you. And the Ethiopians, this becomes a conversation they want to have with me. And they'll say, what are you talking about? You want me to be a victim? I'm not a victim. I came to this country for opportunity. I have opportunity. I'm trying to make the most of it. Sitting around cribbing with you is not going to get me where I need to be. You see how many immigrants come to this country from India and succeed academically, financially? It's amazing. How many people come from China have to learn English?

0: Where are the Haitians in the mix? I mean, come on. Where are the Scandinavians? I mean, we don't have any of these. Where are these people? Where are the Indonesians on the NFL team? Wouldn't diversity be a strength? That's poppycock. That's bull. They tell you that, but it's not true, and you don't have to believe it. And so here's what here's where we are now. You've got people who are non-white who have learned that if you make a mistake, if you fail, if you're not good, your excuse is, well, I'm not white. Well, that's not why you failed. You know, you see people who get fired from a job because they're a drunk. They show up drunk. Or they get fired from, and they'll say, oh, I got fired because I'm, you know, it's age discrimination. No, you got fired because you're a drunk. I got fired because of political, I had a guy tell me this recently. And I know the guy, and I know what happened. I know because I know the owner of the company. He said, I got fired for age discrimination. I said, oh, is that right? How old are you? 58. I thought he was 60. He looks 70, but that's hard living. I said, 58. You think you got fired at 58? You think you got fired because of your age? Yeah. They have to replace you, you know. Yeah, they get somebody younger. No, they're struggling to find somebody. It's hard to find good people. That's the dirty little secret. A lot of people keep their jobs not because they're good at it, but because it's hard to find a replacement. I said, well, let me tell you what I heard from another friend of mine that works at that company. What I heard is that you were drunk by noon. You would leave at lunch. You'd call in sick for the afternoon. And by the way, here's a couple of things I heard that you said to the women that work in the office. Yeah, that's PC. Let me tell you something. You said that to my wife, I'd murder you. You said that to somebody else's wife. I guarantee you they didn't tell their husbands because their husbands would come up here and whip your drunk ass. You don't get to talk like that to women. That doesn't make you a conservative. Do you think that makes you a conservative? Do you think that saying, hey, fellas, you cannot make graphic references to sex to women who are not your wife, who work in the workplace with you, do you think you can say that and that's acceptable and that to have a problem with it is political correctness? That's dumb. You're dumb. That's a dumb, stupid statement. Be better. Anyway, so Francesca Hong, she's the little Democrat socialist in Wisconsin. She was on a podcast with a fellow named Wajid Ali. He's an anti-American fellow. And now she says that it's just not fair because these non-white people are being held to a higher standard. That's not true. Actually, non-white people are held to lower standards, and that's a fact. That is a fact. Non-white, not as much as expected out of non-white people. That's a fact, except in sports. I used to tell my boys when they try out for sports every year, I'd say, look, you got to understand, in the academic setting, the teachers are going to start on day one thinking you're not as smart as the other kids. You have to prove them wrong. Unfortunately, the coaches are going to think that you're better than the other kids because you're black, and you got to prove them wrong. That's harder to do. You don't get to show up. You know, I didn't look very athletic, so nobody expected much out of me. Anyway, here's what she said.
1: And let's just be blunt. What is it about you, Abdul El-Sayed, Mamdani, even though you all are crushing it in the polls, that makes you an anathema to the current Democratic leadership and its donors?
2: Well, first of all, look at what happened when you're out here parading Liz Cheney during a campaign. And of course, you know, Mayor Mamdani and Dr. Syed is, and I just all happen to be people of color.
1: Oh, and I didn't notice.
2: They said this about Mandela too. And the electability argument is so tired. And but I know that the expectations are different for us.
3: These chairs keep rolling around. Damn it.
4: All right. This is Mark Chestnut. 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

0: Diversity is our strength. Diversity is our strength.
1: No, it's not. If diversity was our strength, how would China be doing so well when they have no diversity? How would Japan be doing so well when they have no diversity? Diversity is destroying Europe. You've got Middle Easterners and Pakistanis coming into Europe, into England, and absolutely dragging the place into the mud. Crime is up. It's filthy. Incest rates are up. Rape is up.
0: Diversity is our strength.
1: Why don't you drop 1,000 Haitians into your neighborhood tomorrow? And let's see how much you're loving that diversity, because you won't be. How has the diversity in Minneapolis turned out? That city is mired in a morass of fraud so big they can't get out of it. And the reason they can't get out of it is they can't fix it internally, because the mayor, the lieutenant governor, the attorney general, and the governor all appear to be in on it. It sure looks that way. I can't prove it. It's been alleged. And so not only do they conduct fraud, presumably, allegedly, but they're smart enough to pay off the politicians. Criminals are not always dumb. You know, we love a good dumb criminal story, you know, where some guy gets electrocuted because he doesn't think about the fact that when I cut the wires, I mean, that's fun. But a lot of these people from schemer countries like Somalia is not really a country. It's a place on a map we recognize as a country, but it does not in any functional way have the fundamentals of a country, a currency, a stable government, any sense of the rule of law, a form of taxing and then spending for the public good, the ability to conduct business in relative freedom, private property free of vagrants and vandals and trespassers. It's not a country. It's a place where various warring tribes and pirates conduct business. It's a launching point for pirates. I'm the captain now. You saw the movie. That's all out of Somalia. And it always has been. It goes back to the Barbary Coast. I mean, Somalia has been a breeding ground for pirates and marauders and scandalous frauds from the beginning of time. Oh, but Michael, I have a neighbor who's from Somalia, and he said, nice. Okay, great. Great. He got out of there, and he's not one of them. It doesn't make it any less true. I can tell you that NFL players are, or I can tell you that NBA players are very tall and big, and you can go, well, that's not true, Michael. I live next door to Muggsy Bogues. Okay, well, that's dumb. That's an exception to the rule. By and large, Somalia is not sending their best, as the president said. Remember when he called them crap hole countries, but he said the real word and people got so upset? He was right. He was right. Diversity is not our strength. Diversity is turning out to be the worst thing that happened to this country. Because coupled with the diversity is the white liberal guilt that has taught people who come here that the fact that you are different makes you good. Don't be like us. Be like the place you fled. So you got white liberals telling Somalis, hey, yeah, come here and be frauds. I mean, give us a kickback on it, mind you. But yeah, pay for the government. Pay for Jacob Frey. Pay for Tim Walz. Pay for the Attorney General, Keith Ellison. Do all these things. That'd be good. It's good that you're running the Learing Center and getting all this Medicare fraud and after school fraud, all this money. It's good that you're doing this because you're from Somalia. So you're different. We're not going to punish you because you're different and you're diverse. And because you're diverse, that's good. You're wonderful. Let's pat you on the head as you destroy this country. Oh, great. This is wonderful. Yeah. That's fantastic. No, it's terrible. It's horrible. The combination of white liberals and fraudulent immigrants is the downfall of every major city in this country. Well, that's not fair. That is not fair. It wasn't immigrants that destroyed Detroit, Philadelphia, Chicago. Yeah, New York they did. Not Philly, not Baltimore, not Atlanta, not Houston, not New Orleans. To some extent, Los Angeles, not San Francisco. You can't blame the Chinese immigrants, which is the largest immigrant group, I believe, to San Francisco, for the fact that San Francisco is a crap country. You can't blame the Chinese immigrants who came. Did the Chinese immigrants engage in marriage fraud? Yeah. Did they engage in a lot of fraud? Do they have their own little triad outpost where they're running their own country within our country? Yes. But is that why you don't want to go to China? No, that's been going on for a long time. I mean, why you don't want to go to San Francisco? San Francisco used to be a great city. San Francisco used to be, not so long ago, a city that was known for Asians and homos. And neither one of them was going to bother you. It was a nice place to go. You had Girardelli Square. You had, my favorite Jewish deli is actually in San Francisco, oddly enough. You had Candlestick Park. You had the Wharf. San Francisco was a wonderful city. My wife and I used to go once a year, and we would go there and not schedule anything and just walk around all day. It was a great Chinese restaurant on Geary Street we used to go to. It was called Nanking, whatever. The guy was a soup Nazi kind of guy, and it would amuse us when he would leave the table. We'd laugh because he'd bark at everybody. Blah, blah, blah. It was a great city. That's not what happened. That was inner city blacks. But diversity, the idea of diversity, the idea that blacks are better than whites, that's really what diversity was concocted to mean. That's how white liberals got blacks to vote for them, was to tell them you're better than whites. And I'll treat you better than whites. We'll move you to the front of the line. We'll give you the job. We'll give you the promotion. We'll give you everything. We'll give you elected office. We will repress those. When blacks are caught committing crimes, we won't punish them because diversity. This is all diversity. Diversity is a euphemism for racism against white people. Racism against white people is what diversity is every time you hear it mentioned. That's diversity. The fact that being different is somehow good. It's not true that being different is bad, but it's also not true that being different is good. Now, you could argue, well, if we didn't have the Navajos, we wouldn't have had our special wind talker language to win World War II. Fair. If we didn't have Arabs here, we wouldn't be able to, you know, penetrate the... That's true. All of that's true. But by and large, diversity is our strength. That's bunk. That's made up by people trying to win elections. Diversity is our strength, is what white liberals say to black people to get them to vote for them so we can have socialism, so they can have all the power. Diversity is not our strength. Diversity is neither good nor bad. But it's not good. And we need to stop saying it is. We need to stop allowing them to set the field. There's nothing wrong with a bunch of white people. In fact, most minorities in this country and immigrants want to go to the places where it's all white people. They want to get there, and then they want to change it for that. Nobody's coming to the United States because they want to live in inner city Detroit. They're coming here. I'll tell you something. 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
9: U.S. will come out stronger. I'm Lee Silicera, Fox News. That's Vice President J.D. Vance's take on the Iran conflict. He predicts the Strait of Hormuz will be open and oil and gas prices will stabilize, but he tells Fox's Will Cain.
10: The Iranians sometimes make commitments that they don't honor. They make a deal, they don't honor the deal.
9: The goal of the conflict, he says, is ensuring Gulf countries can send oil and gas through the world economy and ensuring Iran never gets a nuclear weapon. This says the Pacific-based aircraft carrier USS George Washington is heading toward the Middle East as reports have emerged of mental health and supply issues aboard the long-deployed USS Abraham Lincoln. Lincoln has been deployed a record-setting 240 days. A guilty plea expected tomorrow from Luigi Mangione in the federal case, accusing him of stalking and killing the UnitedHealthcare CEO outside a hotel in Midtown Manhattan in December 2024.
11: Mangione faces two federal interstate stalking charges resulting in the death of UnitedHealthcare CEO Brian Thompson in 2024. A senior Justice Department source tells Fox News there is no plea deal and the DOJ is seeking the maximum penalty of life in prison without parole. In other words, Mangione is expected to plead guilty tomorrow without anything promised in return.
9: Fox's Brian Yenis have been had in federal court. Mangione also faces state charges, but under New York state law, a state prosecution could be barred if the federal case is resolved, though it's not automatic. Fire crews in central England battling several fires after the UK recorded its hottest day of the year. The fires across the West Midlands burned several homes to the ground, and a fire official says they have been one of the most significant incidents the region's fire service has ever dealt with. Britain is experiencing its fifth heat wave of the year, with the first recorded in May. 2026 has now had a record 4 days with temps of nearly 97 degrees or more. 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
12: This is a WBHP news update.
13: A deadly shooting involving Birmingham police. Reports say officers shot and killed a suspect. It happened in a parking deck at UAB St. Vincent's Hospital. No officers were injured. AL.com reports the suspect had been pursued on foot from a nearby McDonald's. There is no word on what led to the chase. An investigation is ongoing. Republican congressional nominee Amy Akin speaking out after winning the special GOP primary this week. Akin now faces longtime Democrat incumbent Terry Sewell. Akin says she is focused on issues that can help all people in the 7th Congressional District, regardless of political party.
14: I want to talk about the solution to these challenges. And Republican, yeah, I'm on the Republican ticket. These issues are not partisan issues.
13: Data centers, a hot topic across Alabama. In Northport, Mayor Dale Phillips says,
15: we have not been approached, but we have to take an open-eyed view on this. Data centers are a thing that we're going to depend on in the future, and we have to realize that.
13: But a growing number of Alabama cities have been tapping the brakes amid a backlash. Alabama football holding its first fall scrimmage today. Defensive coordinator Kane Womack says he has been working with Coach Saban.
16: Watching us on third downs, and I thought he had some really good points of having one or two more variations of things that we can do, right, to be able to complement some of the stuff that we're already doing.
13: Meantime at Auburn, kicker Alex McPherson says the team is firing on all cylinders.
17: It's been really cool. I think it's cool to finally see the offense and defense get to play against one another, really see how, you know, iron sharpens iron, you know, and get to see those guys compete with one another. We got a really, you know, high-tempo offense and a really smash-mouth defense, so it's a lot of fun to watch.
13: I'm Jim Faraday.
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1: In your children and rooting for their success and enjoying their success, that's one of the great joys of life. I will never think less of you. I will never roll my eyes and go, oh, good, she's bragging on her kid who just hit 20 years of teaching school, or she's bragging on her kid who's just named valedictorian, and he's the first white valedictorian at that high school in 12 years because there weren't any Indian kids. Or, oh, good, he's bragging on his son who's been a mechanic for 9 years and finally saved up and he's opening his own shop. If you send me an email, you can say it in the first line. You said it's okay to brag on my kids. Absolutely. I will read that email with extra interest. I love when you brag on your kids. And I've been watching the photos of that you've been posting of your kids going back to school. And I must say, I do so a bit wistfully because I miss those days. I have a great picture of taking Michael T. into a preschool. He was 3 years old at the time. And we had him in a little, my friend Paul Strug, who I went to law school with, his wife was an administrator at a little preschool called the Becker School, named for the donor to the school, which was Alan Becker. We sent him there because my friend's wife was an administrator there, and it was the first day of school. And I went in. I'm not going to lie. I felt like I looked good, too, because a lot of my photos, I don't look good. So it was about me and my son, but I also looked good. I had on khaki slacks. I was an administrator at the time. Remember, I was running the station. I was your boss, if you remember. And I'm walking in, and I've got a dress shirt on and slacks, and I've got Michael T. all dressed up for his first day. And someone called my name, and I waved at them. And as I waved, it was like a parade. The photo was taken. I'm not sure who took the photo. Anyway, it's a great photo. It's one of my happiest moments. And my wife would, of course, do the photo at the beginning of every year and at the end of every year. And I've been enjoying watching the photos of people taking their kids to school. It's a wonderful moment. It's a tender moment. And of course, as we know, we all know it intuitively, but you know, you eventually live it, is that it's a really temporal, it's momentary, it's a fleeting, passing fart in the wind in your life, and it'll be gone, and they'll grow up, and that's all good and healthy too, but it's a wonderful thing. And I enjoy seeing those. So if you want to send me emails of you and your kids on the first day, last day, or anything else through the website, michaelberryshow.com. I do enjoy seeing those. So with it being the second day of school, a teacher at Wheatley High School broke down in tears talking about how he had a senior in his class who simply cannot read and cannot write. And, you know, I think I'm pretty good at knowing what people's reaction is going to be to most things. And I think most people emotionally disconnect. I read a book called Habits years ago, and it said that we don't think anew about things that we already know because we don't have the energy. We can't invest in everything new. When we drive to work in the morning, we don't pull up to the stop sign and say, now I'm going to consider, is that an octagon? Is it red? Does it have white lettering? Does that suggest that I should stop? That's not a yield, right? Okay, so I'm going to stop. Should I stop at about here? Okay, the red light is the red. The red says stop. Is that a good idea for it to say stop? I think when it turns green, we don't think about stuff like that. Our brain just files that away, and we're constantly processing new information, and it goes back to fight or flight and hunter-gatherer and self-defense. And so most things we do, we don't have to think about, because we don't have the bandwidth to think about them. We're always processing new stimuli coming at us. So I think the natural reaction is to go, yeah, there's a bunch of inner city kids with a bunch of dum-dums going to end up in prison. Okay, that's fair. It's a fair assessment. It's not necessarily inaccurate. But what does it mean? What if you're Darius Williams, this teacher, and you actually give a damn? What if you're looking across from this kid who, yes, happens to be black, but it doesn't matter? It's more common that he would be black in this situation. But you're sitting here looking at these kids, and you've watched enough of your kids go off and get killed and kill each other and go to prison. And you're thinking to yourself, wow, this kid never had a chance. Anyway, here's what he said.
0: I'm teaching seniors. These kids are leaving high school and going to college, hopefully, after they finish. We had 2 paragraphs to read, 1 sentence complete to write. I gave them the sentence stems. I basically completed the sentence for them in the model. These are 17 and 18-year-old kids. And they couldn't fill in 4 words. 4 words. I gave them the scenario. We annotated together. I gave them the answers before we even had the problem. And they couldn't do it. I don't know. I simply don't know where the problem is. This is only day 2. And I have seniors who simply cannot read, and seniors who cannot write. They cannot write. They can reason. They have the ability to defend their reasoning if it's talking to their homeboy, but applying that to a written text, two paragraphs, and they couldn't do it. Our young black men, our young brown men, our young black girls, and our young brown girls
2: it was awful nice of that smart alecky feller.
3: Mr. Michael Berry.
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0: Ocasio-Cortez has broken up with her fiancé, or he has broken up with her. A number of people have suggested it's because she has begun to eat what some white boys who date Hispanic girls call the burrito bomb. She has begun to swell. There's no doubt about that. And I think the constant screeching, is taking its toll. Her face, Medusa style, is beginning to turn to stone or something that has withered on the vine. She's not aging gracefully. Of course, the extra pounds, she looks kind of bloated. Now, I will tell you, you don't have to email me. I know what's going to happen. I think she's an attractive woman. I do. I know that some of you don't, but I don't think that a woman is ugly just because she's an idiot. I don't think that because a woman has terrible politics, that means that she's ugly. I do find that it's sort of comical to me that people will email me and say, no, Michael, she can't be cute. She can't be cute. She's crazy. Oftentimes those two are hand in glove, not antithetical. Yeah, I think she's attractive. Now, maybe you don't like brown-eyed, brown-haired Hispanic girls. I do. I find that to be attractive. It's a good look. And most of the time, I think she's cute. I do think she's been looking a little ragged lately. And my guess is she's hitting the bars. She's not taking care of herself. And I do think she has some mental health challenges, Lena Hidalgo style. And I think that the screeching and screaming, you know, it's an interesting thing. She and Bernie are doing this little tour together. And I don't know if he's checked her oil, but that, I mean, process that for a moment. But you have to realize when she's going on stage every night, if you watch Jasmine Crockett turn, people who do what she does, she doesn't go out on stage and make a speech and leave. It's very important to her and her brand that the crowd get riled up. And she learns, as candidates like her will, that in order to rile up her demographic, she needs to say some kind of stupid stuff. She needs to get out there. She can't talk about high-minded, aspirational things. She has to really get down and put on a show, right? And so I think doing that over a period of time is exhausting. And so she has begun to look a little, shall we say, worse for wear. But now it turns out that she and her man have been separated. Whose decision it was, I don't think that she dumped him. I don't. I do find it interesting that women like that always date a white man. You ever notice that? Ilhan Omar, white man. And nerdy white guy. And I don't know if that's just because he'll hold her purse, but it's always very low-T, effeminate, James Tallarico-type dudes. You know, dudes that you're not really... insipid dudes. The kind of dudes who actually know what the word cis means. I still don't want to. The kind of dudes that really, really worry a lot about LGBTQ issues and claim they're straight. You know what I'm talking about? That kind of dude. So anyway, so they separated, and it turns out he told her he voted for Trump. It's not a joke. He told her he voted for Trump, and that made her very upset, which, okay. Anyway, so now she and her man, they're separated. They're broken up. They're not getting married. Who would have guessed? And shortly after the breakup, she posted this audio describing loser qualities in a man. But then it was taken down. I don't know if she was feeling spurned. If she dumped him, she doesn't need to go off and trash him. That's the way that game works, which means he dumped her.
1: by a loser, I mean someone who doesn't respect women, someone who doesn't respect you, someone who doesn't treat you well, someone that doesn't support your growth as a human.
0: Ooh, that tone, that lecturing tone, the tedious lecturing tone of a liberal woman. That poor fella. Because you know he wore her out for a while, and then there just came to a point where he's like, look, you got to stop. You talk too much. You never shut up. I said you talk. You know what I'm saying. You know there was a point. I can only imagine what her dating profile would look like. Can you imagine some dude is scrolling along? I would love to see her filling out her dating profile and see inside that crazy head of hers.
2: Okay, new chapter. Riley and I, we consciously uncoupled. Very mutual. He's keeping the KitchenAid. I'm keeping the revolution. He's fine. I'm fine. We're all fine. Username. I can't just be Alexandria. That's not a name. That's a brand. AOC. Bartender. Bronx. Building a movement. Approachable. Now the bio. Okay. Raw. Heart to heart. Swipe right to dismantle late stage capitalism. Together. Should it read more Bronx? Hey, swipe right. Or more Tennessee. Well, hello there, y'all. Read the room. Read the room. Photos. Oh, the Met Gala gown. Text the rich. Iconic. One behind the bar. Working class icon. And the hoops. Always the hoops. Filters. Not a billionaire. Obviously. Minimum height. 6 feet? No, that is literally inequality of the spine. I can't. 6'1", though. Upgrade to platinum to see who liked you. Ugh, fine. For the working people. Oh, it's a match. Braden. Founder. Miami. Oh, he's an oligarch. He does crypto. He owns a yacht. Swipe left. We do not reward the billionaire class. We shake the table. No matter what. Oh, he put ally in his bio. Okay, one drink, just to hear his sigh. For the movement.
0: There's a scene in my favorite movie, The Outlaw Josey Wales, where there's a bounty hunter, and he's going to try to kill Outlaw Josey Wales. And of course, he's not going to pull it off. And he's, you know, it's a job, basically, and he wants some money. And there's a line, buzzards got to eat, same as worms. You know, I get that everybody has a job. I get that data brokers, you know, there's somebody out there, somebody's daddy sending them to college on the money they're making, selling your information. But you're not going to sell mine, right? 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And they scrub it. They say, don't sell his information. So you're not going to call Michael Barry. You're not going to spam Michael Barry. And you can get the same thing too. 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

0: We've been talking about what's going on with the Democrat Party and the socialists and the freak shows and all this and how this happens. It's very important to make this point. What they say they're appealing to and who they're appealing to is very different. The people they're appealing to are immigrants, non-whites, or non-white, non-black, so Middle Easterners, for instance, and college kids, young people, too stupid to know any better. So they talk about being the party of the working class, but working class voters are not voting for these people, neither white nor black. Frances Gill is a member of the Democrat Socialists of America, and she was on NBC4 Los Angeles defending Abdul El Sayed's Senate campaign. And the interviewer asked her a question. He lost every blue-collar county by double digits. He got absolutely crushed with working-class voters. The people you claim socialism is going to help, by the way. Socialism does not appeal to working-class people. Working-class people don't want something for nothing. Socialism appeals to white liberals. That's who wants it. So Frances Gill, the Democrat Socialist of America, has to sit there and answer that question on behalf of a party whose candidate could not get the votes of the people he claims to be championing. And that is the problem with the Democrat Socialists of America in a nutshell. The actual working class want no part of them.
1: Abdul Al-Sayed's victory in the Democratic primary in the Senate in Michigan, of the 15 counties where a majority do not have a college degree, he lost every one of them, over 15. In the counties with high education, like you, he won. So how can you say you're for the working class when working class counties in Detroit and elsewhere voted against your candidate?
2: I think what we're seeing is that people who are highly educated in this country were promised this path of economic success. If you go to college, if you get the degree, if you, you know, go down that path, you're going to be promised, you're going to be guaranteed economic success. But really what we're seeing is that there's this huge downward mobility problem where people are putting in the money, taking out hundreds of thousands of dollars of student loans. You know, I have $500,000 in student loan debt personally. And not seeing that translate into actual economic success because our society, the scales are so tipped in one direction to benefit the rich and the wealthy.
0: Same interview, same Frances Gill, Democrat Socialist of America, same network, NBC4 Los Angeles. The interviewer asks about immigration and the border. Frances Gill says, I dispute the claim that we opened the borders. The Democrat Party spent 4 years opening the borders, losing elections over it, and is now going back on TV to dispute the idea that they opened the borders. By the way, you think that was good for wages? People, you can't make enough money, but you opened the borders to let in more cheap labor?
2: I would absolutely dispute the claim that we opened the borders under Joe Biden, and I would absolutely dispute the claim that that is why Donald Trump got elected a second time. I think what is happening is that we're concentrating wealth in the hands of the few. That's without a doubt what's happening, and that's creating wildly unequal economic conditions. That's creating a totally unstable political system.
0: I'll let you process that. Harry Enten is CNN's chief data analyst. He is not a Republican. He just goes where the data goes. I give him credit. He does a good job. He's talking about Abdul El Sayed, the guy who claims he's the socialist that's out there for the working man. And here's what the data shows.
3: You've got Haley Stevens. In your Columbia blue, you've got Abdul El Sayed. And what you see here is you see that Haley Stevens did particularly well in this corridor. And what's in this corridor? Well, there are a lot of working class voters.

0: in the country, and a huge portion of the Democrat Party's young male base is being shaped by what this guy says. Now, this is the subject of October 7th and the rape of Israeli women by Hamas. And he says it doesn't matter. Dana Bash, to her credit, said it on CNN.
1: Some of what he actually has said about the depravity of the October 7th terror attack, the deadliest day for the Jewish people since the Holocaust. Quote, it doesn't matter if effing rapes happened on October 7th. Like, that doesn't change the dynamic for me. The Palestinian resistance is not perfect. Now, let that sink in. Hassan Piker is excusing sexual violence by Hamas terrorists. He also claims Hamas is, quote, 1,000 times better than Israel. Hamas is a designated terror organization, not just by the U.S., but by the EU, Canada, Australia, New Zealand, just to name a few.
0: See, the socialists could have taken over the country without firing a shot if they just left the Jews alone. The Muslims could have taken office after office after office under the banner of socialism if they just stopped talking about raping the Jews and killing the Jews and hating the Jews, at least until they got elected. But they can't do it. They can't do it. And so now you got a lot of Democrats who, hey, take over the companies, Green New Deal, tax us into oblivion, let the world come in through illegal immigration. They were all fine with that because that's what we're doing as Democrats. But they had to have a problem with the Jew hating. If the Muslim socialists had just not engaged in the Jew hating, they could have gotten away with all this. Let's listen to Hassan Piker himself. Here's the guy that's big buddies with Abdul El Sayed. Let's listen to what he actually says.
2: Mamdani's aide, his top aide, Sia Weaver, said, if you don't believe in the government's sacred right to seize property, it's over. And impoverish the white middle class.
3: Beast mode. I love her so much. One of the things about Zoran is that the people surrounding him oftentimes are so much cooler than he is. But that's also part of the reason why I really respect what he's doing. She's awesome.
2: What? That's a goal.
0: Oh, it gets better. It gets better. They you're talking about the Democrat Party. You're talking about a party where a lot of blacks vote for you. Here's Hassan Piker talking about lynchings.
4: I don't give a f- what black people care about. Oh, black people care about this. Black people care about that. Like, shut the f- up. That's not how politics works. Oh, well, Hassan, how dare you? Like it or not, black people care about this issue. It's like, it's such a stupid stance. Any other black folk want to engage in radical activist language in the chat? Yes, dude. It's because I'm racist. That's why. It's because I'm racist, dude. Go back to a better time when lynchings were happening.
5: Diamonds are forever. Woo! And so,
6: Smith and Michael Berry.
5: Remember that.
0: If you ever go in for surgery, you know, your church, your Sunday school class, your family, they've all been praying for you, and you're so nervous. You get a good night of sleep the night before. You write notes to everybody in case you don't come home, and oh, it's the end of the world, and you're so scared, and there you are, and it's cold, and you're wearing that goofy gown, and it's frightening, right? 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Your cardiologist, your nurses, the people there. 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If you look at my phone or you listen to my phone, you will notice no spam calls, no spam texts. I love the silence. It gives me time to think and work. I can't have my phone going off while I'm in the studio. You don't want to hear that, and I don't want to be distracted. And guess what? When you actually look at the calls that you're

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0: Nasir Hadi is an Islamic scholar and a theologian who has spoken at American universities, conferences, mosques across the country. This guy's not a fringe figure. He's one of the most prominent Islamic scholars in the English-speaking world, and he's telling his audience something very directly. Europe is gone. America is what is left. He is not describing this as a problem. He is describing it as a project. Listen carefully to what he says and how he says it.
1: The winning of somebody like our brother Abdul Rahman in this regard, it is a catalyst. It will change the mindset. It is a lesson. Now the next candidate, who was a little bit hesitant to stand against AIPAC, Abdul's victory will give that candidate more courage. It's a game changer. It's an opening of the doors. It's the first catalyst. It's the first domino. And the average person around the world, in Europe, is long changed. We are the last country. You look at Spain and its leaders. Look at so many countries. I said, I told you I was in Iceland. I'm seeing Free Palestine in the street, in the villages of Iceland. I saw with my own eyes Free Palestine, you know, in the middle of nowhere. In Spain, I'm going to say, you see everywhere. So Europe, long. America is the final stronghold. And I say this election has shown, by and large, the public now, they're sick and tired of it. The real enemy are the Zionist apartheid regime. That's the enemy. We can agree to disagree amongst ourselves in a civil manner. So this is high time we mention this explicitly. So bottom line, O Muslims, persevere, be patient. This is not the end game. This is one aspect.
0: Mohammed Raad is a member of the Lebanese parliament and a leader in Hezbollah, a terrorist organization designated as such by our government. Here he is speaking, it's translated, about what Hezbollah is doing on American college campuses. This is an organization funded by Iran that engages in terrorism. These are awful people. And he says, here's what they're doing on American campuses. They're not protesting. They are investing. There is a difference between those words, and he knows exactly which one he used.
2: I believe that we should rely on the ability of the Arabs and Muslims to invest in the changes we are witnessing, specifically the involvement of Western students in the demonstrations in the West. There are Arab students who are demonstrating in the West, and this is something that we can understand, but the Western students who are demonstrating in support of Palestine, we rely on our ability to invest in this positive activity by these students in the future. We should invest in the Western students. We need to enter the heart of Western societies. We need to address the people in the West. Do we have the means to do that? This is a challenge. We should do it.
0: Christopher Hitchens was a great writer and thinker. He was an atheist, and he was a very aggressive atheist. He wasn't quietly an atheist. He wanted to argue, there is no God. God is stupid. God is dead. You know, he was like Nietzsche in that sense. And he went on the lecture circuit, and this was a big issue to him. And so it has really diminished his influence as a thinker and writer, because he could never quite get past that issue with a number of other people. However, his body of work on a number of issues is quite interesting. He grew up in England, and in the last decade of his life, he began focusing on the neighborhood where he'd been born and how it had changed, and it felt like Pakistan, not England anymore. And he said some things that were quite interesting to a crowd at the time. He was not a Republican or a Democrat per se. He was just sort of an English dandy of a scion of a rich family kind of mindset that you hadn't seen in a long time, sort of an Oscar Wilde writing more about politics than culture, if you will. But here is Christopher Hitchens. I'll just leave this where it is without trying to introduce him further. If you know who he is, then you already know what I'm saying. If you don't, then I can't. He's too complicated to explain it. He recorded this in 2011. He died of throat cancer. He was at MD Anderson in Houston when he died. He recorded this in 2011, and he would die not much longer after this. But let's just hear what he had to say.
3: In 1788, when the United States was barely a country,
4: right,
3: it was having its sailors taken as slaves by the Barbary states, the states of the Ottoman Empire in North Africa.
4: Tripoli.
3: Shores of Tripoli. Ships stopped. Its crews carried off into slavery. We estimate 1.5 million European and American slaves taken between 1750 and 1815. Jefferson and Adams went to their ambassador in London and said, why do you do this to us? The United States has never had a quarrel with the Muslim world of any kind. We weren't in the Crusades. We weren't in the war in Spain. Why do you do this to our people and our ships? Why do you plunder and enslave our people? And the ambassador said very plainly, Mr. Abdulrahman said, because the Quran gives us permission to do so, because you are infidels. And that's our answer. And Jefferson said, well, in that case, I will send a navy which will crush your state, which he did. Islamic fundamentalism is not created by American democracy. It's a lie to say so. It's a masochistic lie. And it excuses those who are the real criminals, and it blames us for the attacks made upon.
0: Charlie Kirk had to be killed because he said too many things that were too true, that scared a lot of people. That's why they murdered him. Here is one of those things. You can agree or disagree. I think it's important to hear things, whether you like it or not, whether you like the person who said it or not, whether you like the manner in which they delivered it. But just give this a listen.
5: Islam is not compatible with Western civilization. Islam is at odds with all the freedoms that we enjoy. They do not believe in any separation between mosque and state. They do not believe in freedom of speech or freedom of expression. They do not believe in the freedom to criticize the government. The practices that we enjoy so great here in the United States of America. And here's the one thing that's the kicker. You have this axis, again, the red-green axis, this Marxism-Mohammedism axis. What do they have in common? Even though a lot of the Marxists are lesbians or gays or transgenders, they get along with the Muslims. They get along because they hate us. They hate the West and they hate the United States of America.
0: Irisa is an Iranian Christian refugee, a Christian from Iran. Came to this country because he was persecuted in Iran for being a Christian, for converting from Islam to Christianity, which under Sharia law is called apostasy, punishable by death. He didn't read about this in a book. He lived it. And here he is telling you about it because he doesn't think that people who are coming to this country with these ideas left them behind at the border. He stood up in front of the McKinney City Council and he gave this very stark warning.
6: Hello, my name is Eddie Issa. I'm a Sharia law survivor from Iran. And I'm here to tell you this is a dangerous ideology you're allowing in their country. Every country that is Islamic now, it used to be a Christian country. And we were soft Christians and we allowed these people to come in, bring their Sharia law into their countries and slowly kill us off left and right. Let me make it very clear to you. Christianity is a personal relationship with God where it says, but render unto Caesar's what is Caesar's, render unto God what is God's. Islam is Sharia law, deen wa dawah, religion and state, which is not even compatible with the American thing. And when these people will use taqiyya to lie to you, to manipulate you, because whenever Islam is little, they will lie to you and tell you they come in peace. This is a bad idea, and you're going to regret not listening to people like us who lived under Sharia law.
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